0: Hey, Brendan. Well, thanks for coming in. Appreciate it. And enjoy a little extra time. Certainly, you deserved it. So,
1: thank you. Appreciate it, Courtney.
0: There you go. You got thoughts on the state of affairs when it comes to the Edmonton Oilers and what you would do as general manager this offseason to get them back on a path towards the Stanley Cup. 780-451-8800 is the text line where you can get your thoughts heard. More of the Courtney Theriault Show coming at you here on this Friday afternoon.
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0: 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Edmonton's News. 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
1: There's a hole in my soul and a hole in my schedule as the Edmonton Oilers are no longer must-see TV this playoff season as their playoffs have come to an end. And we want to hear your thoughts. 780-451-8800. What would you do if you were donning the GM cap for the orange and blue this offseason? Here's one thought at the text line, 780-451-8800. You need to get rid of Knobloch as he is outcoached and needs to show some emotion. He's too mannequin-like on the bench, as if he was a guest there rather than an interactive coach. Need to get the defensive lines to be stay-at-home defensemen and get gritty and in the face of opposition, because we allow too much room for the opposition to take shots at our goalies. And always, always saying goalies not good enough on But the defense is not performing up to snuff, but there's never any mention that the offense is not getting enough goals. And I suppose when you're giving up five goals, it's a lot harder to get six than four versus three. Keep them coming, 780-451-8800, taking a pause. And we'll continue this conversation. Dave Campbell's going to pop by again as the Courtney Theriault Show continues on this Friday edition on 880 CHED.
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4: 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And some breaking news, Dave Campbell. It turns out Leon Draisaitl had his right leg amputated before the start of the playoffs.
5: Oh, no. He did pretty well, actually, with that circumstance.
4: He did not have his leg amputated. But undoubtedly, there's an injury or two that he's hiding, an injury or two McDavid is hiding. That's what this always interesting about the week after the elimination, is just finding out what sort of gargantuan injury the guys were working through that us normal people would be like, no, I'm staying home.
5: Well, and we'll find out soon. Perhaps how bad. Well, we kind of found out yesterday because Chris Knobloch said there were some fractures, lower body injuries, that sort of thing. But, you look at their four centers. McDavid, Draisaitl, Dickinson, and Henry got hurt either late in the season or early in the round. Here's McDavid.
6: Yeah, too hurt, too soon. The first round is always tough. It's always chaotic, and it's tough to play through things so early on, as many guys did in here. Credit to our staff for making guys available and making sure they're as comfortable as possible. That being said, it's not an excuse either. We expected to have a longer run than we did. Is what it is.
5: And, you know, okay, it's an excuse. Well, they did play 81 playoff games since 2022. Yeah. There's fatigue that comes into it as well. And you can call it an excuse, you just call it reality. And I think it's more reality than anything. So they'll have a lot of time to rest, recharge, rehab, recover, reassess until we hit training camp in mid-September.
4: All right. Thank you very much for that, Dave. We're going to talk about the weather and, start of a specific type of season, not spring specifically. That coming up in just a few minutes, we'll tell you what that is. But first, Thomas Dyes with your news headlines. What you need to know as we roll into the weekend on this Friday afternoon.
7: This is Global News. It's 2:30. I'm Thomas Dias. It's 18 degrees. Calgary police say a man now charged with first-degree murder in the deaths of two children, a 3-year-old girl and a 5-year-old boy, is their father. The children were found yesterday in a vehicle along a busy thoroughfare in the city's northwest. Police say they had received a phone call around 10 a.m. that led them to the Jeep, which was stopped. And the man was arrested outside the vehicle. Court records say the children were killed a day earlier. The father made his first court appearance today, but information identifying the victims cannot be released under a publication ban. Police have not said how the children died, but autopsies were scheduled for later today. Well, Nahed Nenshi, the leader of the official opposition of Alberta, has issued a statement saying a data breach involving Elections Alberta is extremely serious and raises many questions that require answers. Nenshi says that's why Alberta's New Democrats are calling for an emergency meeting and a summoning of the chief electoral officer of Elections Alberta to testify before MLAs. He says they have written to the chair of the Standing Committee on Legislative Offices calling for the emergency meeting. Nenshi says Albertans deserve clear answers about what happened when Elections Alberta became aware of the breach and why action appears to have been taken so late. Both Elections Alberta and RCMP are investigating after the Centurion Project published an app that publicized the names and addresses of nearly 3 million Albertans. The site has since been taken down in response to a court injunction issued yesterday. Well, Prime Minister Mark Carney is defending former Prime Minister Justin Trudeau's past handling of U.S. President Donald Trump on trade. A year after winning the 2025 election, Carney was asked if he had gotten a better understanding of Trump's art of the deal that Trudeau did. Well, Carney says Trudeau managed to successfully negotiate the Canada-United States-Mexico agreement, even as it came up for renewal, and the Americans pressed for concessions.
8: My predecessor was able to negotiate USMCA, as the Americans call it, CUSMA, as we call it, which was, we still think, is a very good deal. And it goes forward as the U.S. Trade Representative has acknowledged and others have acknowledged that there's much to retain.
7: Carney says many people have a misconception that Trump wants to be flattered all the time, but Carney says Trump is a seasoned negotiator and appreciates direct but respectful language. And there's unrest in an outback Australian town after the murder of a 5-year-old girl, AP correspondent Karen Shamus reports.
9: An angry crowd has rioted outside an Australian outback hospital where a man accused of abducting and killing a 5-year-old girl was treated for a vigilante beating. Police say he was beaten unconscious by a mob before being arrested on Thursday. Hundreds demanded he face customary law punishment at the hospital. Police fired rubber bullets and tear gas to disperse the crowd. One protester, Harney Myers, said the police were shooting at them and protecting the suspect.
10: And it's like the system's not sticking up for us.
9: Michael Liddell from Alice Springs Town Council said the whole community had joined forces to find the little girl, adding,
11: "And that hard work was undone last night by some people who are very angry with the systems."
9: I'm Karen Shamas.
7: I'm Thomas Dias. Your next scheduled newscast at 3 o'clock on 880 CHED.
3: Shake Adam brings province-wide conversations to 880 CHED Monday through Friday from 10 a.m. to 1 p.m. Join in, share your voice, and be part of the discussion shaping Alberta's future.
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4: 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How are things looking out there on this Friday afternoon, Jackson McNulty?
13: Hey, thanks, Corneen. It's a pretty quiet day on the road so far. We are stall and collision free. Still got some construction delays to get back to you. Plan for some slowdowns on the Yellowhead westbound between 107 and 127th Street. New work happening now on 112th Avenue at the Wayne Gretzky Drive Bridge, east and westbound, down to one lane each, split to the north side of the overpass. In downtown, we are seeing some volume delays picking up for westbound traffic on River Valley Road, moving towards Grote Road. 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From the Global One Traffic Center, I'm Jackson McNulty.
4: All right. Let's check in on weather for you here. And it turned out to be a slightly nicer day than we anticipated when we started this Friday trek. It was supposed to be just 16 degrees, but we've managed to get past that by a decent margin. Overnight, cooling down to a low of -4, and still a chance we're going to see some showers in the mix there. 30% chance of the wet stuff. Friday and Saturday, though, it's clear skies as far as the eye can see. 20 degrees is the projection for Saturday, 19 for Sunday. And by the way, just to give you a little teaser for next week, Thursday, looking like 23 degrees. That's a very summery type temperature. Currently in Edmonton, though, it is a bit overcast and 18 degrees.

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1: All right, I want to get to the reason we're playing that song here in just a moment, but a couple texts. We've been asking your thoughts on the premature conclusion to the Edmonton Oilers season, a six-round defeat at the hand, or six-game defeat, rather, in the first round at the hands of the Anaheim Ducks, and what you would do, what you think needs to happen to get them back on the path to the Cup. A couple texts. Here we go. Until we have a Dave Semenko clone for McDavid or Dreisaitl, opposition will continue to be draping all over them. Old-time hockey, it's not. Tell me the era is over. I'll tell you other teams still have that type of player, that type of Dave Semenko player. Oilers forwards need to play defensively better. Pick up a man and don't focus on the puck. Also, the team is too slow to compete. And someone else says, I'm starting to think that Stanley Cups are not won by offense, defense, or goaltending, but rather by the number of key players on your team that are injured come playoff time. Yeah, who's got the largest number of players in the infirmary? That team probably not going to win. So 780-451-8800 if you got a few more thoughts on that, and we'll squeeze in a few before we wrap things up here on this Friday edition of the show. And indeed, yes, as I was mentioning before the break, yeah, spring is here for good. Probably. Maybe. Who knows? It's Alberta. It's probably going to snow in 5, 4, 3, 2, 1. Okay, it didn't snow. I'm still not going to take off my winter tires until July. I don't want that blood on my hands if it snows again. I don't want that to be on me. That said, let's assume we're in the clear, because here's the thing. Running season is upon us in Edmonton, and so many great running events in support of wonderful causes in the capital region, and we turn out in spades for these. And our next guest wants to make a pitch to you as to why you should lace up your shoes at Rundle Park next weekend. Welcome to the show. A marketing advisor for the Stollery Children's Hospital Foundation, Haley Aslin with us. Haley, good afternoon to you, and I think I feel fairly safe in saying happy spring.
2: Hi, Courtney. Happy spring. I feel like we're in the clear now. I would agree with you. I wouldn't be changing my winter tires over quite yet, but yeah. I feel like we're in the clear.
1: Yeah, because here's the thing. The weather, at least looking at the forecast for next weekend, it's got to be a bit of a relief for you guys and your annual run, because I saw photos from, I can't remember what the event was. There was an event, I think, last weekend, and they were out running in the snow, and they're like, yeah, we don't typically run in the snow, and yet here we are. But you guys, for the Teddy Bear Run Fest next week, you're going to have sunshine. You're going to have beautiful weather. That's got to be a relief.
2: It is such a relief, honestly, especially because it snowed, like you said, last weekend. So we are so lucky that we're getting some sunshine for our Teddy Bear Fun Fest next weekend.
1: Well, and let's talk about the Teddy Bear Fun Fest, right? For those who might not be familiar, talk to us a little bit about what folks can expect if they get out there to the start line.
2: Yeah, you bet. So the Teddy Bear Fun Fest is the Stollery's annual family-friendly run, walk, or roll. It's presented by our friends at Homes by Abbey. It's not only a super fun, family-friendly run, walk, or roll, we also have on-site activities, live music, entertainment, and lunch at our Teddy Bear Picnic for all of our registrants. It's really just a super fun way to get outside, enjoy the spring weather that we're finally having, and spend some time with friends and family while supporting Stollery kids.
1: Yeah, well, that's good, right? Because it really sounds like it's good for families, a very community-minded event.
2: Yeah, it totally is. And what's great about this event, too, is it is fully accessible for participants of all ages and abilities. So while we have our main route being 5 kilometers, we do have a turnaround point that's around 2.5 kilometers. So there really is something for everybody.
1: Yeah, and certainly, you know, if Joe Schmo wants to come out on their own to take part in this, that's one thing. There's no problem with that. We welcome that. But you guys always like to encourage teams, you know, big gaggles of people to be involved in this.
2: We really do. There's something so special about getting your people together and your network together and rallying behind a cause, and just showing up for Stollery kids. So we encourage your friends and family to get together and get a team together, your coworkers. It really is for everyone.
1: Yeah. And by the way, I want to say Rundle Park, by the way, is a great place to have this type of race because unlike, let's say, Horlock Park or some of the other parks here in town, they actually have a lot of parking there, which is great. So I'm just going to throw that out there. When it comes to, I guess, you know, in terms of fundraisers for the Stollery Foundation here, how big is this one?
2: This one is one of our main signature events, so it is a really big one for us. And what's really fun about Teddy Bear Fun Fest is it's all peer-to-peer fundraising. So our participants are all setting their own goals and really rallying behind a cause with their friends and family, which is very cool.
1: Yeah, well, obviously this is, as we mentioned, the kickoff to the spring season. You mentioned this is one of the signature events for the organization. Let's give you an opportunity to just kind of get food for thought out there for people looking into spring, looking into summer. What might be some of the other things that you guys have down the pipeline there for the Stollery Children's Hospital Foundation?
2: Yeah, we have a few other fun events coming up through the summer. We have a Simply Supper Lemonade Stand Day coming up in August.
1: Well, that's always good.
2: Which is so fun. Mm. Lemonade Stand all over the city and in surrounding cities as well. We also have Miracle Treat Day coming up in August, which is a personal favorite. Who doesn't love a blizzard? So those are a few other fun things that people can get out and support.
1: Yeah, and my daughter, she's 3 now, and I think she's going to have an absolute blast with that lemonade stand day. I think that we're definitely going to be part of that this year, and that'll be cool. Of course, we would be remiss if we didn't talk big picture on this, right? Because this is one part of the big puzzle that ties into the Stollery's No Bounds fundraising campaign. For folks who might not be familiar with us with that, just remind us what that is.
2: Yeah, absolutely. So this year we launched our No Bounds campaign, which is a comprehensive campaign that is going to continue to strengthen the care that kids are relying on today at the existing Stollery, while also helping us bring to life our new standalone Stollery in the future. So it is a very exciting year for us.
1: There you go. And every dollar counts towards the path on that $1 billion fundraising campaign goal. Hey, I got to ask you, are you a runner?
2: I'm more of a walker, but I will be there this year participating.
1: Well, there you go. And hey, here's the thing. Given how long we've waited for spring to arrive, you don't want to rush through it. You want to walk through it, take it in, imbibe it in a nice, slower pace. So I totally get that. Haley, for folks who want more information on this, where can they find it?
2: Yeah, you bet. Folks can go to our website at www.teddybearfunfest.com or check out the Stollery Kids social media pages. There's tons of information there as well.
1: Simple as that. Well, when you got temperatures of 20 degrees and above slated for next weekend, no excuse not to be out there supporting a good cause. Haley, appreciate you hopping on and chatting with us today.
2: Thanks so much, Courtney. Thanks for chatting about it.
1: There you go. Yes, the Teddy Bear Fun Fest coming up at Rundle Park next weekend here. That's Haley Aslin with the Stollery Children's Hospital Foundation. We'll take a little bit of a pause, and we're going to pull in Aiden Ganim with Oilers Now. He's going to talk about, I guess, a little bit of the aftermath of last night's unfortunate conclusion to the Edmonton Oilers season. That coming up in a few moments here on the Courtney Theriault Show.
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9: Let's talk 50-50s, and my favorite is the 50-50 add-on. Over $1.5 million right now with the Mighty Millions lottery and still growing. Last time, it got to over $1.6 million. How high will this one go? We're going to see. We're going to find out because tonight is the absolute final deadline. I'm Tracy Gray, and I'm here live on location until 7 o'clock tonight so that you have a chance to come and see this show home. But plan some extra time because you will be stopped in your tracks checking out this gorgeous view along the back of the house that looks over the North Saskatchewan River. And that is your neighbor, the North Saskatchewan River. Such an incredible view. I think this is one of the most amazing ones they've had with any of their show homes. And so come and check that out. See the beautiful show home for yourself, over 5,200 square feet. And this grand prize show home is just one of the prizes to be won in over $3.1 million worth of prizes up for grabs. But tonight at midnight is the absolute final deadline. 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

0: This is Courtney Theriault on 880 CHED, Edmonton's news. 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
1: A few tears shed at the demise of the Edmonton Oilers, and obviously trying to make sense as to what went wrong and trying to figure out a path ahead. Obviously, the first conversation taking precedence over the other one as we still have several weeks of NHL playoffs. We're used to having the draft just be next week, Aiden Gannon, but I'm looking at it. No, it's still several weeks away, unfortunately.
2: Yeah, the lottery will be on the 5th, so we'll hear a little bit about the teams that were already out of the picture, but for the Edmonton Oilers, they're out, you know. The next focus is on the draft, and they don't have a high pick there either, so it's kind of just getting ready to go for this offseason and signing the guys that they need to sign. They've got 9 pending free agents: Kasperi Kapanen, Jason Dickinson, Jack Roslovic, just to name a few, Connor Murphy as well. That's a big one, but yeah, obviously not the way they wanted this series to go. A lot of guys banged up heading into this original first round series, and you know, when you're hurt, you aren't going to be playing at your highest level. But the Ducks have a very, very good hockey team, and they got performances out of guys you wouldn't expect. Ryan Poehling, that guy turned into an absolute stud for them in this series, and that'll happen from time to time. But Bob was talking about it on the show yesterday, and having the opportunity to get some rest and have some time to just, you know, heal from your injuries and get ready to go before heading into another deep playoff run, it can be useful. The 80s Oilers didn't win the Cup every single year, so you know, they had their off seasons and they got a little bit of a longer break to get ready for the next one. And I think the Oilers, if they play this offseason right, they could be better off.
1: Yeah, I think this result for them and what we saw with the Florida Panthers not even making the postseason just goes to show you how much more difficult than ever, and not just because of the number of teams, but just the style of hockey and how much more intense it is now than it was back in the 80s. You're never going to have another Oilers dynasty, I don't think, in the NHL.
2: You never know that. I mean, hopefully maybe one day down the line, but yeah, of course, it's much harder in this NHL day and age, and I mean, you wouldn't say that the Florida Panthers are going to be out of the playoffs next year if their roster's healthy, right? They didn't have Alex Barkov. They didn't have a bunch of guys. So the Oilers had a lot of injuries, and the guys with injuries were playing, and of course they're not going to play to their highest level, and that's kind of the biggest thing. Their special teams was not great in this series either on both sides of the puck, and a big part of that was because of another injury, losing Adam Henrique on the penalty kill. That was devastating for the team, and they really, really felt it. And then on the other side, you know, there were a couple times where it felt like they were starting to get that power play figured out a little bit, but then it just kind of went away. We saw Leon score from the right circle in game 5, which, you know, you think we're back, but it just didn't work out the way they wanted it.
1: Yeah, I remember when that happened, I sent out a tweet, something to the effect of, every Oilers fan right now, see, I told them they should do that, right?
2: Yeah.
1: Obviously, you mentioned the free agents. That's where a lot of the focus, I think, in the conversation in the next few weeks is going to be. Lots of money being freed up, lots of money coming in terms of new cap space. Mm-hmm. If you're the Oilers, who's the top of your list in terms of the internal options to bring back?
2: Well, I was talking about it with the guys back there a little while ago, and I think Connor Murphy probably number one on the list of guys that you want to make sure is covered. I mean, he came in from the trade deadline and immediately put on a pair with Darnell Nurse, and they started playing better. They started playing smarter defensive hockey. I think Nurse feels a lot safer when he knows that Connor Murphy is on the blue line out there with him, so that's a big one. Kasperi Kapanen, you got to pick that guy up as well. You keep him, Pod Coles, and a Drysdale together. That's your second line next year, and I don't think anyone's going to complain about that. Nope. A big question around Connor Ingram, whether they're going to bring him back or not. A lot of money spent in between Tristan Jarry and Jack Campbell's buyout contract, if you remember that. So it'll be interesting to see where they go there. But those are kind of my big guys that I think need to be covered.
1: Yeah, no, I forgot that Jack Campbell was still technically in a roundabout way an Edmonton Oiler. Might put a damper on all of those Sergei Bobrovsky to Edmonton rumors that I'm sure people will start firing up right away, including myself. I did it last night. I'm guilty. What's coming up on the show?
2: It's a long one today, so I'm doing the first 2 hours, and then Bob will finish it off with calls and texts from 5 to 6. But for me, at 3:15 from Minnesota, the Athletic's Joe Smith. Cam Moon will join me at 3:30. 5. And then at 4:15, Brian Burke will join us. He's one of our regulars. And TSN and The Athletic's Pierre LeBrun will join us at 4:30.
1: All right. Thank you very much. Enjoy the off season.
2: Thanks, Courtney.
1: You've earned the rest.
2: I'll be right here, man.
1: Yeah, I know. I know. Let's do some traffic. And this is brought to you by our buddies over at James H. Brown and Associates, Alberta Injury Lawyers, the heavy hitters of injury law. We got Jackson McNulty standing by, but look at what you can expect if you're heading out the door here in the 3 o'clock hour.
3: Thanks, Courtney. As for right now, if you're making your way east on the Yellowhead, keep your eyes peeled for a few trucks pulled over into the left-hand lane just after 156th Street. No delays here, but try and keep center right on your approach. Still on the Yellowhead, you're going to find westbound delays through construction between 107 and 127th Street. Getting a bit busy from northbound traffic on 50th Street, lining up at 137th Avenue. And if you're moving around down by the airport, we are getting reports by collision along Airport Road by Sparrow Drive. Minor delays here in all directions. 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Conditions in the app. From the Global One Traffic Center, I'm Jackson McNulty.
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1: 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And Dave Campbell joins us right now. And yeah, a stunning first round playoff exit, prompting questions about the future of one of the greatest athletes that the league has ever seen. But we'll talk about Nikola Jokic later, and then his Denver.
10: How did that happen? The T-Wolves had no healthy starters, and they're into the second round. What's going on here?
1: Yeah, not talking about Connor McDavid this time around. Didn't want to get people too riled up there.
10: No, we did not want to do that. The Raptors are in action tonight against the Cleveland Cavaliers. Been an entertaining series. It's game six tonight. Cavs are up in the series 3-2. They had a rally in the fourth quarter to win game five in Cleveland. The road team has yet to win in this series. The Raptors have downgraded Brandon Ingram from questionable to doubtful for tonight's game. He left midway through the second quarter of game five, re-aggravating inflammation in his right heel. Two other games tonight. The Rockets will look to force a game seven against LeBron James and the LA Lakers, and the Detroit Pistons look to force a game seven on the road against the Orlando Magic. Toronto Blue Jays are back in action tonight. Minnesota against the Twins for the second of a 4-game set. Jays lost the opener 7-1. They'll send Patrick Corbin to the mound. And tomorrow, first Saturday in May, that means it's Kentucky Derby Day. ESPN's Marty Smith is at Churchill Downs and tells us who he thinks is the favorite in tomorrow's race. So listen carefully.
8: The favorite certainly is Renegade, owned by billionaire entrepreneur Mike Rapoli, and trained by two-time Kentucky Derby winning trainer Todd Pletcher at 4-1, the morning line favorite. But there's a caveat. Renegade drew the vaunted rail, the one post. No horse has won from that starting position here at Churchill Downs in 40 years. So if Renegade does ultimately win this race, it will run into history for more than one reason.
10: So we will see if Renegade can overcome the vaunted rail tomorrow in the Kentucky Derby.
1: The one post, man, that haunts my dreams single night.
10: I wish you well tonight.
1: Thank you very much on that. That is a wrap on this week of the Courtney Theriault Show. Thank you all for making us part of your daily routine. Big love, of course, to the team, to Layla, to Jeff, to Dave, to Thomas, for what they do to bring a little magic to this program. Of course, Aiden Ganim standing by. He'll be followed by Bob Stauffer. Oilers Now just on the other side of Thomas Dias with your news headlines on this Friday afternoon.
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12: This is Global News. It's 301. I'm Thomas Dias. It's 18 degrees. This just in, firefighters are currently dealing with a structure fire at a residential complex in Red Deer. It's on 50th Avenue there, south of 42nd Street. There's no word on any possible injuries at this point, with RCMP asking people to steer clear of the area as fire crews complete their work. And Mounties way up in the Northwest Territories are on the hunt for up to six people riding around on two snowmobiles with long guns after shots were fired. Police say there have been no reports of injuries after the shots were fired in Bechikon, northwest of Yellowknife. Police say it appears to have been a targeted attack, with residents being asked to shelter in place and two schools placed on lockdown. Bechikon has about 2,000 people and is the largest Dene community in the territory. Down in southern Alberta, Calgary police confirmed today that the father of a 3-year-old girl and a 5-year-old boy is now charged with first-degree murder in their deaths. Police say they had received a phone call around 10 a.m. yesterday that led them to a Jeep, which was stopped in the city's northwest near a police station. The man was arrested outside the vehicle, with both children found dead inside of it. Court records say the children were killed a day earlier. Staff Sergeant Mark Rann says they had dealings with the children's parents in the past while they were in a common law relationship.
13: The couple had a domestic history with the Calgary Police Service. On four instances, we have attended their communal address in the past. No charges were ever laid out of any of those domestic investigations, but there was never any violence against the children.
12: Police say the accused and his ex had joint custody of the kids, and the accused had picked up his kids for a visit late Wednesday afternoon, but they never returned. Police have not said how the children were killed, with autopsies to have taken place today. The father made his first court appearance today, but information identifying the victims cannot be released under a publication ban. News in a moment, but first, checking traffic, here's Jackson McNulty.
3: not too much out of the norm to worry about on the roads right now. Just going to find some delays through construction. We are pumping the brakes now on the Yellowhead both directions, with delays converging at 127th Street. Outside West Ed, it's getting busy at both the 178th Street and 170th Street intersections with 87th Avenue. Mainly southbound delays here, but we are backing up in all directions. 111th Street looking busy both ways between 23rd Avenue and the South Anthony Handy through LRT work. And we're slow to roll off the James McDonald Bridge eastbound onto 98th Avenue. Bit of drainage work happening around 95th Street. 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
14: Thank you, Jackson. Well, the war in Iran drags on. The AP Sagar Magani with the latest.
15: President Trump says Iran's latest proposal for ending the war is not good enough. Nearly as soon as the plan was delivered,
16: I'm not satisfied with it, so we'll see what happens.
15: The president did not elaborate.
16: They're asking for things that I can't agree.
15: A shaky ceasefire has largely stopped the fighting in Iran, but there's still a standoff over the Strait of Hormuz that's pressuring the global economy. And while Iran's disjointed leadership has made strides toward unifying around a resolution, the president's not sure they'll ever get there.
16: They all want to make a deal, but they're all messed up.
15: Sagar Magani, Washington.
14: Elsewhere, Ukrainian forces have struck an oil terminal in the Russian Black Sea city of Tuapse. According to Ukraine's general staff, it marks the fourth attack on the region's oil infrastructure in just over 2 weeks. Local officials in Russia say Ukrainian drone attack sparked a blaze, but no casualties were reported. Meanwhile, Russian attacks continue to hit Ukraine. President Volodymyr Zelensky says Russia continues to target energy and civilian infrastructure with drone strikes. Checking the markets, Canada's main stock index finished in negative territory today, weighed down by losses in the energy sector, while U.S. markets were mixed. The Canadian dollar traded for 73.66 cents U.S. compared with 73.40 cents on Thursday. The June crude oil contract was down $3.13 U.S. at $101.94 per barrel, and the June gold contract was up $14.90 U.S. at $4,644.50 an ounce. 880 Ched weather. Radar shows some shower activity west of the city, slowly heading our way with an overnight low of +4, sunny and 20 degrees tomorrow, 19 Sunday. It's 18 degrees in the capital city. I'm Thomas Dias, ahead of 880 Ched's Oilers Now with guest host Aiden Ganim.
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2: Aiden Ganim joining you instead for Bob Stauffer. He's going to join us a little bit later in the show, 5 o'clock. Don't worry, he will come on the airwaves later today. And we're going to keep it open for you on the text line. A completely, fully open hour, which is the opportunity for you to call or text in and give your opinion on what happened last night. And I guess that kind of takes me to my next part here. You're listening to Road to the Cup on 880 Ched, but the Edmonton Oilers season coming to an end after Game 6 in Anaheim against the Ducks. They fall 5-2, and, well, they lose the series 3-2, and now they're on the outside looking in. and it feels weird. I mean, we've been treated here in oil country for the last couple of years, having them go very, very deep in the postseason. And even the year before that, you know, they went to the second round against Vegas. And then the year before that, they went to round three against Colorado. So this is the first non-deep playoff run that we're experiencing as a part of oil country together. And it's going to be interesting to see how that plays out. Obviously, not the way that you would have wanted this to go. The end goal for this team this year was to win the Stanley Cup. And, well, you couldn't reach that goal. And now it's all about thinking about what you're going to do next year. All right, you're listening to Road to the Cup, brought to you by Sentinel Storage. At 3:15, we'll hear from the Minnesota Wild side of things. The Athletics' Joe Smith will join us. They move on to the second round. They'll face the Colorado Avalanche. And then at 3:35, I have a conversation that I had this morning with Oilers radio play-by-play man Cam Moon. We go a lot into what happened last night. 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Let's get into some audio here. And, you know, this season for the Edmonton Oilers had its ups and it had its down, but you never really saw any cohesion throughout the entire season or big stretch where, you know, they picked up a bunch of wins and they played like the team that we've been seeing the last couple of years. And Knobloch had comments on that.
18: I definitely felt it during the season that it was just a formality of the regular season, and everyone was looking forward to the playoffs so much. And you know, we pushed so hard to get into the playoffs, and then the playoffs, we had so many guys injured that, we just weren't ready for it. So, you know, this team has played a lot of hockey. I believe most games in the last 3 years. I think most games in the last 5 years. And on everybody's mind was the playoffs. Unfortunately, the timing for us wasn't good.
2: Now, the Oilers' offense 5-on-5 was phenomenal, and for some chunks during this season, the defense was pretty solid as well. The addition of Connor Murphy really helped that blue line kind of balance out a little bit, but the Ducks had their number when it came to the offense, whether it be on the power play, whether it be shorthanded. They scored a shorthanded goal in this series, or 5-on-5. The Anaheim Ducks had a much faster and ready-to-go forward core, and Knobloch commented on that as well.
18: You know, pretty much the story for most of the year, we just didn't defend well enough. At the end of the season, I thought we did a pretty good job at it. You know, the last 4 or 5 weeks, I thought we dug in and were playing a better game. And knew this series was going to be a little more open with the team that we were playing. You know, so many good offensive threats on all four of their lines. You know, usually you win or lose on your defensive play, and you know, it wasn't good enough.
2: Ryan Nugent-Hopkins has been here for all of it. He played against Anaheim in 2017. He is the biggest veteran on this Oilers core right now, and he commented on losing.
19: I mean, it's a real hockey team over there, and they got some good players, but at the end of the day, I mean, we got to find ways to just keep the puck out of our net. I mean, it's everybody. It's not just a couple guys, it's everyone. So it's a bit of a theme kind of throughout the season, and you play a team like that, they make you pay.
2: I'm not sure if I said Ryan Nugent-Hopkins there. I might have said Connor McDavid. My apologies if I did. That was Ryan Nugent-Hopkins. The Oilers came into this postseason banged up. Leon Draisaitl missed the final part of the regular season. Connor McDavid was obviously dealing with something in his lower body, and a few other guys as well. And some guys didn't play and some guys did. And, you know, once you play 2 Stanley Cup finals in a row, you tend to get pretty tired. The NHL season is one of the most taxing years in the sport, or in North American sports. And, well, once you get into that first round, Draisaitl was asked if the Ducks simply wanted the series more.
19: You strap your skates on for every playoff game, and you try and go out and play your best and try to win it. Obviously fell short. I think they're just, as much as it hurts, I think they're just a better team.
2: Mattias Ekholm was asked to break down this series game by game.
20: I didn't mind the first game. I thought that was pretty good from us. Not a home run or anything, but I mean, we got the win. Thought we played okay in the second. Obviously, they end up winning it, and then didn't like our games 3 and 4. So it's hard to put a broader perspective on it right now. I think it's such a, every game lives by itself. And
2: what do you think? text me. 780-451-8800 is the number to text. I'll try to get to some. We have a lot of guests in this first couple of hours of Oilers Now, but if I can read a few, I'll get to them. We're going to put a bookmark in Oilers Now's Road to the Cup, and when we come back, we'll have a conversation with the Athletics' Joe Smith from Minnesota.
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2: .317 in oil country. Joe Smith, powered by Friesen Brothers. Celebrate every Oilers victory with their famous gooey cinnamon buns, because a sweet win on the ice deserves a sweet treat at the table. The Edmonton Oilers falling yesterday 3-2. The Minnesota Wild winning 3-2 over the Dallas Stars, and they advance to play the Colorado Avalanche in the next round. Joe Smith is from The Athletic. He writes on the Wild, and well, I had a conversation with him earlier today. All right, here joined by The Athletic's Joe Smith. Joe, how are you doing today?
28: Doing well. How about yourself?
2: I'm good. I mean, we've obviously had better days in oil country for sure, but on your side of things and many, it's looking real good moving on to the next round. First time since 2015. I mean, just take me through what you saw through that series.
28: Yeah, I mean, you knew it would be a tough series with the playoff format the way it was, and setting up the Wild and Stars, two pretty much heavyweights in the conference, and it played up to, you know, lived up to its billing there. Incredible six-game series, hard fought. You know, the Wild went down 2-1, and they won three straight, including last night. Incredible atmosphere at home to get that curse out of the way there. 10 straight years, 8 straight losses in a first-round series, but you know, clearly they were the better team 5-on-5, found a way in special teams to come through, and their stars were their best players. You know, Quinn Hughes had a signature moment and performance last night, just totally dominated, and Matt Boldy and Kirill Kaprizov, you know, delivered, and Brock Faber's turning into a star. Like, so it's, you know, they're playing with a lot of confidence now, and the problem is they're playing the Avalanche team, who's might be the best of the league, so it doesn't get any easier.
1: No, that's the road to the playoffs for sure. I want to ask you about Jesper Wallstedt, because, you know, he came into this season as a rookie and just dominated from start to finish, and now he looks like the goalie you can rely on in the postseason. So what have you seen from him?
28: Well, yeah, it's been a bounce back year for him. Like, a year ago, this time, like, he had just come off a really rough season at AHL Iowa and was wondering what was going on, had to do some soul searching, and just kind of find a way to just, you know, make it to the NHL team, or at least he was going to make the team, but just more so of what role would he have. And he really had a great mindset and came in great shape, and he really forced his way into a rotation with Philip Gustafson, their number one goalie in the season, because of how well he played. So they traded off most of the year. Gustafson had more starts, but Wallstedt earned a chance to get a game one start of the playoffs because of how good he was down the stretch. Really played some of his best hockey, and it's really carried forward. And wouldn't have expected that good of a performance from him this soon in his playoff career, but he's played with a lot of confidence and a swagger, and just really calm for a young kid. And I think it's one of those things where when you're that young, you don't really know any different, so you don't really worry about the pressure. You're just having so much fun, and I think he'll be a key factor in that next series against Colorado.
1: For sure. I got to talk about the defense, because this Minnesota team managed to hold Dallas to under...
28: So you know any different, so you don't really worry about the pressure. You're just having so much fun, and I think he'll be a key factor in that next series against Colorado.
1: For sure. I got to talk about the defense, because this Minnesota team managed to hold Dallas to under three goals in two games, or

0: Well, I mean, this is as deep as of a blue line as they've ever had, right? I mean, once you had Quinn Hughes come into favor, can play half the game. When you have Spurgeon and Brodin, when healthy, they can play half the game. You know, it's just they have two pairs that can do kind of a shutdown situation and create offense. And you have Jake Middleton, you know, when everybody's healthy, is now a third pair guy. So that's, you know, a pretty impressive third pair option. So it wasn't just the blue line. They did really, really effective. It was how the forwards helped out too. They were so connected and in sync, and if there was a defenseman back there, all of a sudden the back checkers were keeping us so close. So what struck me the most about the way they defended was it was a five-man unit, and they really all bought into their roles, and they were all really intense in how they did it, and they were just so smothering where by the end of the series, like Brock Paper said, that I don't think they want to go back to the puck anymore in their own zone because they knew they were going to get hit. And so I think that's something, it's going to be hard to keep that kind of level of play up for a long time, but that's what they have to do and replicate against the Avalanche, who are a really deep team, more deep up the middle at center position. So they're going to be really fresh too. They'll have fresh legs after a week or so off. So, but that's the recipe they have to follow if they want to do the same thing again.
1: Yeah, for sure. I want to ask you about the power play too, because, you know, with the addition of Quinn Hughes, it definitely helped quite a bit. And how did it play in this series?
0: The special teams, you said?
1: Yeah.
0: I mean, clearly there was some issues on the penalty kill. I mean, you know, the Stars 10 for 25, I believe it was, for the series, and that really gave them a chance to, you know, to put the Wild on the ropes. And the power play, you know, struggled. We had a 12 man advantage drought before Zuccarello came back and they came through. So the special teams has kind of been uneven, but they did come through when they needed the most in Game 5 victory in Dallas, which gave a chance to clinch the series in Game 6. So probably one of those areas they're going to want to continue to work on between series or just get better at, because obviously the power play for Colorado, even though they kind of started off slow this season, it's not like they came around at the end of the year.
1: For sure. I, from an outside perspective, I was convinced that this series was going to seven. So when Mini kind of turned it around yesterday, it came as a bit of a shock. But obviously, you were watching the games firsthand. I mean, where was kind of the momentum shift where Dallas started to piddle off a little bit?
0: Well, I mean, the Wild scored early with Quinn Hughes, right? And that really gave the place to life. And you thought that if the Wild got that second goal, you know, it would be pretty much over. Foligno had a great chance off the rush, and he just decided to try to dangle instead of shoot it, and that could have cost them because the Stars came out and scored a couple to take the lead. So got really anxious at that building and quiet, but, you know, Tarasenko scored to tie it up, and then he scored the winner with 10 minutes left, and, you know, the empty net goals. But, you know, clearly it could have been a chance where the Stars could have moved it to Game 7, but I think the better team overall won, and they found a way at the end. So I thought once they won Game 5 that they had a really good chance closing out at home the way they were playing and the way, you know, Dallas wasn't quite there. So I don't think anybody in that room wanted to go back to Dallas for Game 7 tomorrow. So it's a much-needed day or two of rest before they go play Colorado.
1: No, they're obviously getting ready to go up against an Avalanche team that, you know, maybe didn't have the best second half to the year, but, I mean, they came out of the gate screaming, and they took some good care of the LA Kings. So Mini's definitely got their work cut out for them. What do you feel kind of needs to be the difference maker heading into this next series?
0: Well, I mean, there's a lot of things, but I think, you know, can, you know, the Wild match up the middle with Avalanche, and they're so deep with, you know, Nelson and McKinnon and Kadri. I think they're just really deep there. So I think the Wild matchup up the middle will be important. Special teams, because, you know, 5-on-5, the Wild have played really well. They played the Avalanche well this year. So I think the special teams getting the penalty kill in order is something really important for them, too. So I'm not worried about the goaltending matchup. I'm not worried about the Makar versus Hughes, because they're both elite level defensemen that'll make a change in game. So I think it's one of those things where individual matchups will make a difference, and whose depth can carry over. The Wild's depth scoring was a difference maker in the series with Dallas, and they're hoping that can do the same thing against Colorado.
1: Joe, one last question for you. I mean, the Wild win their first playoff series in

0: 11 years at home in front of their own fans. What's the atmosphere like down there right now?
1: It was amazing. You know, you could tell, like, last night they had the Timberwolves won their series, too. Mm-hmm. So it's the first time those two teams are in the second round together, which is pretty incredible in the both teams' history. But the fans here in Minnesota, they've been so patient, and they're so passionate. And I know the players were so happy to give that moment to them. And like Jesper Wallstedt said last night, he really noticed how much of a moment meant to everybody when he turned back behind the net and saw some fans crying behind him. And a cry, tears of joy, of course, is seeing them finally get there. And, you know, this could be a big springboard for them. No more questions or narratives about the first round or getting over the hump.
0: Mm-hmm.
1: They're kind of freed and relieved by that. They could go, and there was a very business-like approach by that group on the ice and in the room afterwards. There was not, like, this is not the end for them. So it makes you wonder how far they could go.
0: Awesome. I love it. Thanks a lot, Joe. I really appreciate you coming on.
1: No problem. Take care, all right?
0: Thank you. Thank you.
2: That addition of Quinn Hughes was absolutely invaluable for the Minnesota Wild, and it's put them in a spot now where they could do some real damage here. That Colorado-Minnesota series, I bet you a lot of people favor in Colorado. I think that one's going to be real tight. All right, we got to step away. Thomas Dias with an 880 News weather traffic update. When we come back, we'll shift back to Oilers talk. Cam Moon on the other side of Road to the Cup.
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13: This is Global News. It's 3:30. I'm Thomas Dias. It's 17 degrees. Well, Calgary police say a 37-year-old father, now charged with first-degree murder in the deaths of his 3-year-old girl and 5-year-old son, was the one who called 911 yesterday morning. He was arrested outside a vehicle in Northwest Calgary near a police station with his children found dead inside the vehicle. Police say he had picked up his children Wednesday afternoon from their mother's home for a visit, but they never returned. Police say the parents had a history with them while they were in a common law relationship, but no charges were ever laid out of the domestic investigations, and there was never any violence against the children. The father is to be back in court Monday with a court-imposed publication ban on the names of the children and the accused. And an investigation has left 32-year-old Eppington resident Tyler Lloyd Melnick charged with recklessly discharging a firearm. This after a home in a Royal Oak subdivision of Leduc County was hit by four bullets back on the morning of May 1st. No one was hurt, with Leduc RCMP saying they're still trying to identify a second suspect in the case, along with figuring out the motive. Checking traffic, here's Jackson McNulty.
14: Thank you, and making our way north through the city on Gateway Boulevard, we are getting reports of a collision a bit south from the 34th Avenue intersection. Delays here, not anything out of the ordinary, but use some caution getting past here. Outside West Edmonton Mall, we are seeing delays through construction, mainly for southbound traffic on 170th Street and 178th Street as we line up around 87th Avenue. Going to find delays on 111th Street moving south of 23rd Avenue towards the South Anthony Henday, and busy for traffic both ways on 75th Street between 90th Avenue and 98th Ave. Capital One has helped over 4 million Canadians get a credit card over the last 30 years. See which card is right for you. Get started at CapitalOne.ca. From the Global One Traffic Center, I'm Jackson McNulty.
13: Thank you, Jackson. 880 Ched weather. It's currently 17 degrees with radar showing some showers arriving from the west early tonight. Sunny and 20 degrees tomorrow, 19 Sunday. I'm Thomas Dias. Your next scheduled newscast at 4 o'clock on 880 Ched.
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2: Aiden Ganim filling in for Bob Stauffer as he flies back home from Anaheim. He will join us later today at 5 p.m. Mountain Time, so stick around. He's going to open it up. You're going to be able to call. You're going to be able to text. You're going to be able to do whatever you want. So we are going to see just how that one plays out. I think Oilers fans are upset, and I think that they want to voice their opinions, and I mean, completely entitled to. All right, this text comes in from Rob. Hello. The Oilers were tired and hurt. They need more players that finish their checks. Maybe a Klattenberg on the fourth line with Doc and Lazar. I don't think the depth forwards were an issue in this series for the Edmonton Oilers. I mean, you think about how that third line played out. When Dickinson was healthy at the beginning of that series, he looked like he was going to be a star, obviously dealing with whatever he had going on. So it was kind of back and forth there. But I mean, you look at Game 6's team yesterday, or Game 6's fourth line from yesterday, Doc, Samansky, and Lazar. That line put up a point, and they were big additions. Connor Klattenberg, of course, bringing the physical play, but you know, you're in the playoffs as well. You want to have a little bit of skill there. And I mean, hey, Josh Samansky, he's a big frame. He is a large, large person, and we've seen it a couple times. He's not afraid to get in the corners. He's not afraid to challenge anybody. So I think he's been a big addition to this Oilers squad. 2 points in 5 playoff games for a guy that you thought was going to be on the Bakersfield Condors next year. I don't think that's too bad at all. We have a conversation with Oilers radio play-by-play Cam Moon. I had this one with him earlier today, and here we go. Joined by Edmonton Oilers radio play-by-play Cam Moon. Cam, obviously the season coming to an end last night, and it's time to start to pick this thing apart. First of all, what were your overall thoughts on Game 6?
20: Well, it just it felt like Anaheim had a gear and Edmonton was just trying to reach it. And although, you know, when they scored early in the third period, I was like, well, it's not out of the realm of possibility here that they get themselves right back into it, which would be, you know, completely a possible thing. And I thought it, I honestly thought they had a shot at that. But in the start of the game, I figured Anaheim was going to be charged up due to the crowd. And they were. And that was to be expected. And they were chasing it, unfortunately. And it's a tough road back when you're down 3-1 after the first period. Down 3-1 after the first period. That makes it difficult for sure. So, yeah, it was, I don't know. I thought when they scored that one in the third, I was like, uh-oh, now here we go. We're going to have a fight to the finish. And it wasn't quite the fight to the finish I expected. But when you look at it and the banged up players, players that weren't playing, and the youth enthusiasm and incredible work on the power play by Anaheim, you add it all up and, well, you get a Ducks victory, I guess, in six games.
2: Yeah, it kind of felt like that was the story of the series, was the Ducks coming in hard on the offensive side of things, and a lot of things that were talked about in the post-game scrums this year was just over and over again, we've got to limit their shots, and they were never quite able to find a way to figure that out, and it kept kind of feeding into Anaheim's style of game a little bit, and I want to get your perspective on that.
20: Yeah, and looking at that game yesterday, I mean, two of those goals in the first period come off of, redirections. The one off of, that hit Poehling in front and went in, and then the one that hit Nurse's stick and went in. And I know you make your own luck, but there's a little bit of good fortune, I think, going to the Ducks in those situations. Hey, Rostovic had a really good chance. He scored there. Maybe the game looks a little bit different. Zach Hyman had a really good chance. And Dostal makes the save. And maybe it's a little bit different there. Because if the Oilers do win Game 6, I would have fully expected them to win Game 7 coming back home. I just would have. The youth of the Ducks, it really would have got tested as far as experience in the playoffs, so or lack thereof, that the Game 7 might be a bit much. But unfortunately, that's just not how it goes. And there is a little bit of that. There is a little bit of luck involved in the Stanley Cup playoffs, and we've seen it from the good side too. Oilers getting by Dallas a couple of years ago, and that easily could have went the other way, but it didn't. Or that series against Vancouver, that easily could have went the other way too, but it didn't. This time it did go against the Oilers, but yeah, they were they didn't look as fast. I'll give the Ducks credit; their team speed looked better than the Oilers, and maybe part of that is due to players being banged up, and I'm sure that is part of it. And the inability from the Oilers side to kill a penalty.
2: Yeah.
20: I mean, that was a huge factor in this series.
2: Yeah, 100%, without a doubt. I mean, that's what I was going to ask you about next. I mean, 8 power play goals from Anaheim. And, the Oilers' penalty kill this season, it had its ups and it's had its downs. But I wasn't quite expecting that. I mean, Anaheim's got a lot of skilled forwards, of course. But, the Oilers' penalty kill has been pretty solid throughout the year. And it just kind of seemed like it fell apart. And you think about the exit of Adam Henrique. How big of a factor do you feel that played?
20: Oh, no, that definitely played a factor. I mean, when he was in the lineup, their penalty kill was much better. So that, you can't discount that because that is part of it. But when you see, it'd be one thing if you were up against one of the top five power plays in the regular season.
2: Yeah.
20: And you go, oh, yeah, okay, well, they got, real hot in the playoffs. But Anaheim was 23rd in the regular season. And they were at 18.6%, which is below average throughout the league. And in this series, it looked like world beaters, just the way they moved it around. They found seams, they found ways to get pucks to the net, and then were able to get to loose pucks in front of the net. All of those things. And whether it was, you know, winning key faceoffs to start off power plays or in the middle of power plays, or just being able to find those seams, that was just, you know, the difference. And just a huge factor in the series. And if you're killing off penalties a little better than that, we're probably looking at a game seven. If you killed them off really well, you're probably looking at the series over in favor of Edmonton. So, I don't think that part can be brushed aside. I think it was a major factor. Unfortunate not having an Adam Henrique, because mm-hmm. he wins a lot of draws and does such a good job killing penalties. But yeah, it was that was something that I didn't see that coming into the series. That's not something I expected.
2: How do you feel about goaltending from the Oilers' side during this series? I mean, Connor Ingram played the brunt of the games, and from what I saw on his side, I mean, you can't really fault him for a ton of the goals that went in, maybe a couple of them, but it seemed like he played pretty rock solid. It felt like it was maybe more the defense in front of him.
20: Yeah, I mean, last night, those two redirections, I don't know what the heck he was supposed to do with that. Mm-hmm. And the one by Gauthier was a really good play by the Ducks on a bit of an odd man break. The only one I thought that he didn't play real well was that goal by Troy Terry. Even though that was an odd man rush, on the pass across, his save selection coming across was... It looked like he was anticipating a high shot, and Terry kind of put it through him. So that would be the only one on yesterday's game. We want your guy to be solid. And I thought, and Tristan Jarry played well in the game he played. He gave the Oilers mm-hmm. A fighting chance to win that game. Ingram, yeah, there's going to be some goals he'd love to have back. You could say the same thing for Lucas Dostal down at the other end. Like, I don't know that this is going to go down in the annals of time as, the best goaltending we ever saw in a playoff series from both sides. But I didn't think it was bad either. It was somewhere in the middle. And, Connor Ingram did what he's done. I mean, that's why he was the Oilers guy down the stretch. Is he earned it and played well and picked up victories. I gave him a chance in this series. It's just when you can't kill a penalty, when you think about it, that's eight goals over the course of six games on the PK. Plus there was a shorthanded goal in there for the Ducks. So that's nine. That mm-hmm. That makes a great big difference in this series. But yeah, otherwise, no, I thought Connor Ingram played fine.
2: I want to ask you about the offseason now, because obviously, Connor looked visibly hurt. Leon came into this postseason hurt. A bunch of guys on this team were coming off of two really long Stanley Cup runs. That's a lot of hockey on top of the regular season and that first round series. And now they're finding themselves in a nice gap heading into next year. And Bob was talking about it a little bit, about how, the 80s Oilers back in the day, they didn't win the cup every single year. They'd have an offseason and then they'd go on another deep run. So just how big is this rest and this time off going to be for the group?
20: Yeah, it's disappointing. Absolutely. And you've been to the Stanley Cup final the last 2 years, and as fans, you become accustomed to it. Mm-hmm. And the expectations, they're high, and they should be. But the fact that they didn't win in the first round and that they will get this time, and I think the Florida Panthers are in the same boat. And they went to the Stanley Cup final 3 years in a row. They won it twice.
2: Yep.
20: They don't make the playoffs this year. There's no doubt in my mind they're going to be really good next year. Mm-hmm. And having the playoffs off for them isn't going to be the worst thing in the world. It probably won't be the worst thing in the world for the Edmonton Oilers. But, and I have to throw the butt in there, it's how you approach the summer and what kind of strides you can make in improving the team this summer. It's going to make the difference. Like, we know it's not going to just be run back as the same group. That's just not going to happen. But the moves that are made, and that depends on what's available. That depends on a lot of different factors. It's easy if you just go, oh, well, you can do this and you can do this. No, it just, it doesn't work like that. Mm-hmm. It's not fantasy hockey. There's a lot of other factors in there, you know, of who is available, who isn't available, who is, you know, looking to do something or not looking to do something. So there's, to me, that's the off season is going to tell the tale. And if it's a good solid off season, then there's no doubt in my mind next year the Edmonton Oilers are going to be right in the mix with any of the contenders. But the summertime is going to tell the real story.
2: A lot of guys on this team are on expiring contracts, and you got to wonder about how the future is going to look coming down the line here. I mean, is there any guys in particular that the Oilers have picked up recently that, you know, you like them to stick around?
20: Well, Connor Murphy, 100%. I really hope that the Oilers are able to re-sign him, mm-hmm. and I hope that he has been happy in Edmonton and enjoys it. I think he does, but I think what he has brought to the back end, and he made Darnell Nurse better.
2: Yeah,
20: and so that tandem was, you know, it looked pretty good, generally speaking. So it really, I thought your top four D were just, it really got solidified with Connor Murphy coming in. Like, I'd love to see Jason Dickinson stay too, but I don't know if that's going to be the case. I don't know. I can't tell you.
2: For sure.
20: But if you're asking me of the guys on expiring contracts, the one that I would be prioritizing, it would be Connor Murphy all day. So I think he's been a great fit, and I hope that that continues.
2: Awesome. Thanks a lot, Cam. Really appreciate you coming on.
20: Oh, yeah. Anytime. Thanks for having me on.
2: Thanks. Yeah, nine free agents heading into this offseason. Adam Henrique, Jason Dickinson, Jack Roslovic, Owen Michaels, who they signed recently, but he's on RFA as well. Colton Dock in RFA, Lazar as well. He's heading into unrestricted free agency. Connor Murphy, and of course, Connor Ingram. And that's a lot of guys who are on expiring deals. But hey, you know what? The cap is going to go up next year. That's a big thing as well. And specifically Connor Ingram. I mean, some people maybe argue that there were a few stops that he could have made in that series that would have eventually saved the day. But the way that the Oilers were playing against the Ducks, they were facing a lot of shots against. And that was kind of the result of their issue. This text coming in from Craig. The Oilers' problem was injuries and fatigue. Every team has the same issue, but the Oilers' timing was not the best. Don't put puck luck as a big factor in those two deflection goals. It was Anaheim showing the advantage of throwing pucks at the goaltender. It was unfortunate the way that those deflection goals did go in. I do think that there was puck luck involved in there a little bit, but hey, he's got a point in the fact that the shots against were just unbelievable in this series. I mean, you take a look at Connor Ingram's stats and how it played out for him. I mean, 30 shots against in the last one, 30 in the one before that, 38 before that, 27, 28. I mean, he was facing a lot of shots. 27 and 28 isn't that bad, but I mean, you look at the scores as well. Oilers win the first game 4-3. That's pretty solid defensively. And then the Ducks win it 7-4. That's the Ducks style of hockey. One goal after the other, just keep on going. And then the Oilers answered back, the second game was the 6-4 win for the Ducks. I mean, it's the same argument. Of course, game three went that way as well. Game four, a 4-3 overtime win for Anaheim. I feel like the Oilers played a pretty solid defensive game. And then game five, it kind of felt like they found the rhythm. Leon Draisaitl scoring from the right circle. You think, okay, maybe the power play starting to get it a little bit better here. And then it tapered off once again. Four power play goals for the Edmonton Oilers in this series. And that's the power play is their nuclear option. It's what works best for them. And it didn't work. And that was a huge factor in why they lost this series. But game five, you know, it gave a little bit of hope. It gave a little bit of a boost. You saw the guys calm in the locker room heading into game six. They felt like they were going to bring this thing back for seven. And then just the way that they came out of the gate there, and it was too big of a deficit to get out of a 5-2 final. Of course, one of them on the empty net as well. So technically, if you're looking at it from a 5-on-5 standpoint, it was a 4-2 victory for the Anaheim Ducks. But no, that's not how it works. It was a 5-2 win for Anaheim, and the Edmonton Oilers are out of the postseason. We're going to step away one more time. When we come back, we'll take a look at some of the other series going on and, of course, still talk some Oilers. You're listening to Road to the Cup.
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2: Ganem filling in for Bob Stauffer as he and the team come back from Anaheim after what was a disappointing Game 6 as the Edmonton Oilers get knocked out of the 2026 Stanley Cup playoffs. And now look into the offseason. This text comes in from Robert. How many shots on goal did Evan Bouchard have in the playoffs? Well, the answer is 8, and in those 8 shots, he managed to score 1 goal. But he had 6 assists for 7 total points in just 6 games. I mean, he was invaluable on the offensive side of the puck, but the way that the defense went this postseason, and not just the defensive core, but the forwards as well. I mean, how many times did the puck come back off of that blue line? It just wasn't the way that the Oilers wanted this year to go. I don't think you can put any blame on Evan Bouchard, maybe for a couple goals, but he had a very, very solid postseason. Sat at a -7, but of course, with the way that Anaheim was scoring and the way that they were playing, creating so many opportunities and being dangerous in front, it's going to happen. Okay, three other games on the NHL slate tonight, and we'll take a little bit of a look at them. The Montreal Canadiens taking on the Tampa Bay Lightning. Montreal at home, they have the opportunity to end this thing and move on to the next round, and well, they'll be looking to do that. The Buffalo Sabres going up against the Boston Bruins. Buffalo in the same position, except they're on the road. Boston trying to hang on. They pick up a big win in Game 5 and now try to send this thing to 7 after or ahead of this game in Game 6. And, of course, the Utah Mammoth fighting for their playoff lives tonight. If you're looking for someone to root for, Dylan Gunther, he is a local boy from Edmonton. They play for their playoff lives against the Golden Knights tonight at home. We're going to step away, Thomas Dias, with an 880 News weather traffic update. When we come back, Oilers Now. 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
1: This is Global News. It's 4 o'clock. I'm Thomas Dias. It's 17 degrees. And this just in, Eppington police say shots fired near a schoolyard in the area of 133rd Avenue and Clairview Road back in the early morning hours of April 5th resulted in one of the bullets entering a bedroom in a nearby home and narrowly missing a young child who was asleep at the time. Investigators believe one person is responsible for firing the shots following a brief meeting with someone in an unknown vehicle. They've released surveillance images of the suspect and the vehicle, hoping you can help with the investigation. Down south, police in Calgary say a father now charged with murdering his two young children had picked them up Wednesday afternoon from their mother's home for a visit, but they never returned. Staff Sergeant Mark Ron says the next morning, the man called them to make a horrendous confession.
12: The accused contacted 911 and stated that he had killed his children and gave his location.
1: Soon after, the 3-year-old girl and 5-year-old boy were found dead in a Jeep parked near a police station with their 37-year-old father arrested outside the vehicle. Police say he's been charged with 2 counts of first-degree murder, with a publication ban preventing the release of any names in the case. The father is to appear in court in Calgary on Monday for a bail hearing. News in a moment, but first, checking traffic, here's Jackson McNulty.
13: Thank you, and we are keeping our eyes around Gateway Boulevard as traffic moving north through the city here is seeing delays for a collision a bit south of 34th Avenue. Watching for crews on scene here, we do get back to top speed just after 34th. Moving rest to the White Mud, we are seeing delays for westbound traffic between 111th Street and 122nd Street. We get a pretty big break in the delays as we cross the river, and then we are slow again. White Mud westbound between 178th Street and the West Anthony and 8th, and construction setting back southbound traffic on 178th Street and 170th Street, lining up at 87th Avenue. Get 20 tons of points today at Shoppers Drug Mart. 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Conditions in the app. From the Global One Traffic Center, I'm Jackson McNulty.
1: Thank you, Jackson. Elections Alberta says it's bound by a strict legal threshold before it can investigate potential election law violations. The agency says it needs reasonable grounds to believe an offense has occurred before launching an investigation. This following allegations that separatists improperly accessed the province's official voter list, potentially exposing some personal information for nearly 3 million Albertans online. Officials say complaints are reviewed and monitored, but investigations only proceed once enough evidence is available. They also say their ability to comment publicly is limited. Premier Danielle Smith says the government will wait for the results of ongoing investigations before considering any legislative changes. Privacy Commissioner Diane McLeod says her office may not have jurisdiction because political parties are not covered under Alberta's privacy law and is calling for that gap to be addressed. Well, hundreds of frontline healthcare workers across the province are gathering in Calgary this weekend to talk about the future of continuing care. The Alberta Union of Provincial Employees is hosting a conference starting tomorrow, bringing together nearly 400 workers. Attendees include staff from both public and private facilities, ranging from nursing to cleaning and food services. The focus will be on improving care and working conditions, as well as mapping out next steps in ongoing negotiations with employers. And in his first sit-down with the Canadian press since becoming Prime Minister, Mark Carney pointed to a few reasons why a new oil pipeline out of Alberta is probable.
14: There is real demand.
15: Carney says the war in Iran and Canada's need to diversify energy exports to Asia all point to the likelihood of a new pipeline coming at some point. Though the Prime Minister also says a new pipeline is part of a larger package with the Alberta Energy Deal.
14: All of that lines up to it's more likely than not, which means more probable than possible. But none of that says it's certain. Still a lot of work to be done.
15: Still, there is not yet a private sector company who has publicly stepped up to build a new pipeline. Nick Murray, the Canadian Press, Ottawa.
1: 880 Ched weather, plus 4 is now the expected low overnight, with some showers headed our way from the west. Sunny and 19 tomorrow and Sunday, 11 degrees Monday. It's 17 degrees in the capital city. I'm Thomas Dias. Your next scheduled newscast at 4:30 on 880 Ched.
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3: 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McKinnon in front, but turns.
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11: Hayden Ganim filling in for Bob Stauffer until 5 o'clock. Don't turn off that dial just quite yet. Bob is going to come in and open the phones and open the text line, and he's going to hear from you. He's going to hear your opinions of what you thought about last night. But for now, I'll be running the thing here. All right. Well, we just had Road to the Cup, Cam Moon for the Friesen Brothers Playoff Roundtable. Just like the Oilers, their famous sourdough is rising to the occasion this postseason. Stop by for the local ingredients that make every night a game winner. Okay, Road to the Cup aside, now we are into Oilers Now. I am Aiden Ganim, joined alongside by tech producer Jeff Walker. Kellen Kennedy will join us later. Eamon Hashem doing our digital content today. The Oilers lose in Game 6 of the Stanley Cup playoffs, first round against the Anaheim Ducks, and that does it for the year. They won't be back until next season, and, well, that feels weird for Oil Country. We've been pretty used to them playing until late June, mid-June, throughout the last couple of seasons, so we're going to have some free extra time. All right, at 4:15, we'll have Brian Burke for Ultrashine, and at 4:35, Pierre LeBrun will join us. That is a good conversation. You're going to want to tune into that one. The River Cree Resort and Casino Hotline, 780-451-8800, brought to you by the River Cree Resort and Casino. 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The Edmonton Oilers out of the Stanley Cup playoffs. They fall to the Anaheim Ducks. 3-2 in Game 6, or 4-2 rather in Game 6, as they end up losing 5-2. Not the way we would have wanted this to go. Bob had mentioned it over and over again. He didn't have any time planned off until into July because he was expecting the Oilers to go on a deep run here. It didn't happen, and that happens in the sport of hockey every once in a while. But I think we should hear how yesterday played out if you haven't caught it yet. Let's head into the Oilers Now audio vault for direct workwear.
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12: Looking to extend this series to a Game 7 as they take on the Anaheim Ducks here at the Honda Center. Pressured by Nugent Hopkins. McTavish in there, too. It goes to the right wing point. Carlson, a shot. Tipped on net. Side of the goal. Scores. That one got tipped. Ingram dove back. Couldn't quite keep it out. It's 1-0 Anaheim. Now to Carlson. Across to Kreider. Scores. Chris Kreider got the pass on the right wing. He goes high to the glove side on Ingram. It's 2-0 Anaheim.
13: As the Oilers again with some offensive zone time, Kreider picks up his first goal of the series, and that was some goal. I mean, high to the glove side. Anaheim has been chasing every game and every and won three of the games. The Oilers are going to have to chase tonight.
12: Left wing to Doc. Doc, a shot. Save made by Dostal in front. Scott!
13: Connor Murphy.
12: And Connor Murphy jumps up into the play, and the Anaheim lead is cut to 2-1. Left wing, McTavish to Lacombe. Doesn't shoot. To Gauthier. Scores. Gauthier let it go on the right side. That hits something. Goes stick side on Ingram. It's a power play goal, and the Ducks are up 3-1. Backhand save. Scores! Zach Hyman
13: They might check. We got to check the read. Did he get it with? Oh, that's no goal.
12: Oh, he kicked it in.
6: Provincial call on the ice is overturned. We have no goal to the bucket.
12: And brought in by Leo Carlson. Over to Terry. A shot scores. Claude Terry on a 2-on-1. Makes it 4-1 for the Ducks. Drysdale, his pass goes to Kapanen. Scores! Kisberry Kapanen got it on the right side. Ryder will get it out. Seneca now going after it. Out comes Ingram, and he slid and got it with his pad before Seneca could get to it. Corner trying to clear it in off of Wallman. It does come out. Leo Carlson has got the empty net. He scores. And the Edmonton Oilers season will end here in Anaheim. The Ducks will win the series 4-2. They win this game 5-2.
11: We've had a lot of memorable runs over the last few years here in Oil Country, more than the last few years. You go all the way back to 2022. They make the Western Conference Finals. They were against a Colorado team that was going to win the Cup no matter what. That was a dead set, locked-in team that was designed to win the Stanley Cup, and they did. And then you went next year, 2023, you lose to the Las Vegas Golden Knights. They go on and win the Cup. 2024, you lose to the Florida Panthers. They win the Stanley Cup. You were down 3-0 in that series, and you go all the way to Game 7 and just not able to quite close it out. And then, of course, 2025, Game 6 as well. We've been treated here in Oil Country as of late, and because of that, we've gained a lot of expectations. We're not in the decade of darkness anymore. We're expecting the Oilers every single night to come out and try to win and come away with the victory. And of course, you know, once you have expectations, only one team can win the Stanley Cup. I mean, Brian Burke has said it over and over again. One team is coming away with that championship trophy. Knobloch had his comments on not meeting expectations.
8: There was a lot of expectations on this team, absolutely high. After being in the Stanley Cup Finals 2 years in a row, and you've got the two superstars on our team, the expectations are high. And I don't know if that's unfair, but that's just the reality of what it was. And, you know, we had some holes with our team, but, you know, I thought we made the most out of it. And, you know, once you get to the playoffs, you never know. We had a lot of confidence going in the playoffs. Unfortunately, we had some injuries that we weren't anticipating, which made it a little more difficult for us. But, you know, once you get in the playoffs, you never know what can happen.
11: Now, the last couple of seasons, we've seen the Oilers go on bad spurts, and then they go on really, really good ones. The Oilers weren't able to win more than 5 games in a row this season. That was their longest streak, and so it kind of felt like they were never quite able to find that slide that they were able to find the last couple of years. I guess not a slide, but the strategy there and the cohesion to come away with a bunch of wins in the nick of time. And, well, Draisaitl commented on that.
9: Yeah, I don't know why. I don't have that answer right now in this moment, but it certainly was the case. I don't know what else to say, but certainly that's what it felt like.
11: Connor McDavid had his own thoughts after the team just struggled this year.
14: An average team with high expectations, you're going to be disappointed. We just never found it.
11: Now, one thing that really didn't work for the Edmonton Oilers in this series was special teams. The power play had 4 goals, and the penalty kill gave up 8 against Anaheim, which is just absolutely not the way that they wanted it to go, to say the least. And, I mean, you think about the talent up front that Anaheim has, you know, Beckett, Seneca, Troy Terry, Leo Carlson, all these guys. Ryan Poehling, he came out of nowhere. He came out of left field, and he absolutely dominated. And, well, the Oilers' penalty kill was playing hurt. Obviously, a few guys on there that, you know, were playing through something. And of course, Adam Henrique out of the lineup, that was a big hit as well. Matthias Ekholm is a big part of that, and he had his thoughts.
15: You look at us, was it 2 years ago when we killed 25 straight or whatever it was, that gives you a boost, right? And then you have a power play that's going as well. So they did a good job on their power play, and we couldn't find a way to stop it. And obviously a huge factor in the series.
11: Leon Draisaitl missed the final 14 regular season games, and Connor McDavid was obviously playing with something that was ailing him. Jason Dickinson came out screaming in game one. He was a game time decision that game, mind you, but you could tell that he was laboring something as well. And you take all these injuries and you start to add them up, and you realize this was an Oilers group that was incredibly hurt heading into the postseason. And Knobloch commented on that.
8: You know, obviously Leon was injured for the last 4 or 5 weeks heading into the playoffs, and, you know, for him to come back after that long stretch, you know, I thought he played really well. We've got some guys with some fractures that were playing through things that made it really difficult to play at their best. But I certainly loved their effort and how they dug in, and they were absolutely not going to pull themselves out of the lineup. And, you know, I thought they contributed as much as they could.
11: McDavid also had his own thoughts on the special teams in this series.
9: Because we weren't very good on the penalty kill. Power play didn't get off to a good start, found its way into the series. Obviously, we don't get one tonight, but, you know, we struggled on the PK all year, too. Searching for consistency there, too. The power play could have been better to start the series. Credit to them.
11: Dreisaitl also commented on the injuries.
9: It's hard. I mean, you know, our center 1, 2, 3 are playing through stuff. But at the end of the day, you got to find ways to win games in any way. You know, you got to grind one out. You got to defend one out. And, you know, injuries, yeah, they suck, and it hit us at a bad time, certainly. But at the end of the day, they're the better team, and that's a little, just leave it at that.
11: Now, with all the injuries and all of the stuff that happened heading into this playoff series, you think about the amount of hockey that the Edmonton Oilers have been playing over the last couple of years. You go for an 82-game season and then another 82-game season, and then you don't even add the playoff games that have been added in there as well. This is a team that has played more hockey than just about anyone recently, more than anyone, because the Florida Panthers didn't make the Stanley Cup playoffs. So this is a group that has played a lot of hockey recently, and you know what, maybe a little bit of extra rest is something good.
8: Well, I think with the break that we are going to have, it sets us up to have a more meaningful regular season. And misusing the word meaningful, obviously it's meaningful, but more attention, more determination, and not being so tired, and it gives this team a break. They needed a break. Obviously, they don't want a break. They want to continue playing. But I think starting next year, we'll be a little more hungry and ready for this regular season.
11: Brian Burke, when we come back on Oilers Now.
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2: 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I had a conversation with him earlier. All right, here on Oilers Now, joined alongside by Brian Burke for Ultrashine. 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
3: Doing well, thanks.
2: All right. Well, obviously a sad day here in oil country, but your former team, the Anaheim Ducks, beating the Edmonton Oilers and knocking them out of the Stanley Cup playoffs in the first round. Just take me through what you saw from that game and what really stood out to you.
3: Well, first off, I guess I give credit to Anaheim. Joel Quenneville did a great job. Pat Verbeek's done a good job putting the team together. No surprise that they won. I think it's an upset, but I don't think it's a big surprise to, like, get snuck up on by a really good young team. So that's the first thing I'd say. Second thing is that day had to come at some point. I'm surprised it came this quickly, but I'm not surprised that they hit the rocks here. They've been the second best team in the league for 3 years. It's hard to keep that up.
2: Yeah, for sure. Now, obviously, they're going to have a lot longer of a break during this offseason, and that could be pretty useful. I mean, they went to the Stanley Cup final 2 years in a row. Obviously, the core is going to be pretty tired from that. I mean, does that really play a lot of help in a team when they can get a bit of a rest like that?
3: Yeah, you'll see this, I think, with Florida. Watch them this year where they got a little bit of rest. I think it'll help Edmonton immensely. Plus, don't forget the hard miles on the Four Nations and the Olympics. Those aren't easy either.
2: Yeah, for sure. It felt like special teams kind of got the Oilers in the butt a little bit, but it also seems like the Ducks, like you said, Quenneville, did a really good job of matching against the Edmonton Oilers in their offense and finding ways to block the defense. What was kind of the biggest area there that you saw that made Edmonton struggle so much?
3: I think the notion of having two power play units really threw teams off. I think it threw Edmonton off that the Ducks had two units they could throw out there and match with equal proficiency. I think that was really impressive. That most teams have one unit that can score. The second power play unit just kind of occupies time, kills off the rest of the 2 minutes. But I think that was the biggest thing for me.
2: For sure. You think about the stars on the Ducks this year. I mean, Troy Terry, Cutter Gauthier, Jackson Lacombe, he had a phenomenal series, especially against the Oilers' top players. But, I mean, Ryan Poehling, I mean, this guy, you know, we knew he was a good player coming into this series, but he definitely stepped up his game and turned this thing around on the Oilers, scoring some big goals in big times. What kind of creates a player that turns him into a playoff performer like that?
3: Well, I think it's stepping up when it's your turn. And I think the key to that, there's two ways to win. You can win with a big, talented team, and all your scoring comes from that group, or you can get supporting cast scoring. That's what Anaheim did in this series. Poehling, Granlin, secondary guys that put the puck in the net and made things happen. Fun to watch. Not if you're an Oilers fan. It's fun to watch the emergence of this team.
2: Yeah, they're a good young core. I mean, injuries really plagued the Oilers this year, and it bled into this series 100%. I mean, Leon Draisaitl, he was nursing something. Connor McDavid was definitely hurt. And then you lose Adam Henrique, who was kind of your main center there on the penalty kill. I mean, it was kind of inevitable that they were going to have some troubles in that area. But obviously, playing hurt isn't very good. But do you think that that's something that the players can lean on?
3: Yes, it's not an excuse. It's the fact. They had four players who were banged up or out, four centers.

0: You can't win with four centers out or banged up. So, no, that's a legitimate excuse. That's, or not an excuse, legitimate reason why they had trouble.
1: Yeah, for sure. Now, obviously, the Oilers are heading into off-season mode here, and they've got 9 free agents, and you know, they've got some room and cap space to work here, but is there any guys in specific on this roster that you think need to be back next year, and what would you do if you were in Stan Bowman's shoes?
0: I'd let a few of them go. Some of them have to come back. Some of them have proved their value. The fact that you've got 9, that number's daunting, but there's a bunch of those guys they could sign tomorrow with one phone call. So I think that they want to. I think they have to look at a longer look at this, not who to sign, who not to sign, but what is the team going to look like in the fall, and how do we engineer that? That will influence their signing or not signing of players.
1: For sure. And now, of course, the Anaheim Ducks moving on to the next round. They're going to get the winner of Vegas or Utah. How do you feel the West is shaping up here, and who's your pick?
0: I'm not going to give you a pick, not today. Utah refuses to leave. They refuse to go away. They just keep getting outplayed, and they come back, and they score 3 goals in 4 minutes. Like, they're unbelievable. You can't ever turn your back on Utah. Can't turn the TV off. So I think Vegas is a better team and more season. I think they'll prevail. Then we'll go from there. We'll see.
1: Awesome. Well, I really appreciate you taking the time to join us today on Oilers Now, Berkey.
0: My pleasure. Thanks. Sorry, guys.
1: There you go. That's Brian Burke. And, well, he's been around the league for a while. We're going to step away. When we come back, Thomas Dias with an 880 News weather traffic update. And, yes, when we come back, Pierre LeBrun. You're listening to Oilers Now.
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5: This is Global News. It's 4:30. I'm Thomas Dias. It's 18 degrees. Police in Calgary say a man now charged with first-degree murder in the deaths of 2 children, a 3-year-old girl and a 5-year-old boy, is their father. The children were found dead yesterday in a vehicle along a busy thoroughfare in the city's northwest. Police say they had received a phone call around 10 a.m. from the father that led them to the Jeep, which was parked near a police station, and a man was arrested outside the vehicle. Court records say the children were killed a day earlier. The father made his first court appearance today, but information identifying the victims cannot be released under a publication ban. Police have not said how the children died, but autopsies were scheduled for today. And Nahed Nenshi, the leader of the official opposition of Alberta, has issued a statement saying the data breach involving Elections Alberta is extremely serious and raises many questions that require answers. Nenshi says that's why Alberta's new Democrats are calling for an emergency meeting and a summoning of the chief electoral officer of Elections Alberta to testify before MLAs. He says they have written to the chair of the Standing Committee on Legislative Offices calling for the emergency meeting. Nenshi says as Albertans deserve clear answers about what happened when Elections Alberta became aware of the breach and why action appears to have been taken so late. Both Elections Alberta and RCMP are investigating after the Centurion Project published an app that publicized the names and addresses of nearly 3 million Albertans. The site has since been taken down in response to a court injunction issued yesterday. Checking traffic, here's Jackson McNulty.
6: Thank you, and as for right now, we have crews just wrapping up with a collision on Gateway Boulevard south of 34th Avenue. Delays here, not too much of an issue right now, but use some caution as you pass by. On Twilliger Drive, we are getting reports of a collision southbound before the Southwest Anthony Andy Overpass. Going to find delays here north and southbound as well as it starts to mix with afternoon volume. And fire crews are out dealing with a grass fire northwest of the Winterburn Road and Highway 16A intersection. Going to find some southbound delays here on Winterburn Road across Highway 16A Overpass. This Mother's Day, Michael Hill is celebrating all kinds of moms. Mark the moment with pieces she'll love forever. Visit Michael Hill today. From the Global One Traffic Center, I'm Jackson McNulty.
5: Thank you, Jackson. 880 CHED weather, some scattered showers tonight with an overnight low of +4, sunny and 19 tomorrow and Sunday. I'm Thomas Dias. Your next scheduled newscast at 5 o'clock on 880 CHED.
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1: This text comes in from Robert from Viking. Ducks deserve the win. They outplayed the Oilers. Ducks showed a lot more speed. Skates going. Forecheck. I hope McDavid rests up, comes back 100%. He has played a lot of hockey the last three seasons. Again, that one's from Robert from Viking. And I mean, I agree with you, Robert. I think that Connor McDavid was laboring something. I'm not exactly sure what that was. Obviously, not severe enough that he couldn't play. But, Connor McDavid, he's one of the fastest, if not the fastest players in the NHL. So if he's got a lower body injury, that's going to be a big hit towards his game. And I mean, I agree with you too. It felt like the Oilers were playing the Ducks style of game every step of the way through, just one goal after another between both squads. It was anything you could do, I could do better. And unfortunately, in this case, with the injuries and the fatigue from the Edmonton Oilers throughout the campaign, I mean, the Ducks came out on top and they were the better team. They move on in the next round. Pierre LeBrun brought to you by Riverside Honda in Skidoo. It's your dream. Ride it at Riverside. Pierre LeBrun is also our Oilers Now headliner, brought to you by Wilhauk Beef Jerky. Others can try to imitate, but no one can duplicate the great flavor of Wilhauk Beef Jerky, only available in Leduc, Alberta. This one is also a pre-tape. I have to preface with that. I had a conversation with Pierre this morning following, what happened last night. He's over on the East Coast. He's working on Montreal Canadiens, Tampa Bay Lightning, but he did watch the Oilers series last night. All right, now joined alongside here by Pierre LeBrun from TSN and The Athletic. Pierre, how you doing?
9: I'm all right. Joining you from the Bell Center.
1: Oh, that's a good spot to be right now. Obviously, a sad day in oil country. Did you catch any of last night's game?
9: I did. I was watching, absolutely. I was watching after arriving late from Tampa, and obviously curious to see how that would go, and Yeah, that would be a tough day today in your parts, no question about it.
1: Yeah, I mean, it just kind of felt like the Oilers weren't able to generate much, especially in the defensive end. But the special teams in this series were just unbelievably bad for the Edmonton Oilers. I mean, just struggling on the power play to generate anything themselves, which is not expected when you have Connor McDavid and Leon Draisaitl. And then on the other side of things, they couldn't get anything going on the penalty.

0: and all that. But so I do think next summer's the bigger window in all this. But what I don't know, and I can know, is I'm not in his head. And how defeated does he feel today? You know, how bleak does the picture look? Or is he able to see through that and realize that they can do things to be better next year? I can't answer that for Connor and David. Only he can answer that. But I guess what I'm getting to is, it's not completely out of the question that maybe him and his agent, John Moldaver, say, hey, maybe it's time to move on now. I don't think that's going to happen, but I, you know, I'd be remiss if I didn't, even if it's a slight possibility, not to point it out.
1: Yeah, well, the Oilers have 9 pending free agents in this offseason, so the rosters could look quite a bit different next year. I mean, to find ways to make Connor want to stay and do whatever they can, I mean, what do you feel the Oilers kind of need to do here to kind of, you know, entice him to stick around a bit longer?
0: Yeah, exactly, and that's bang on, is that really one of the real important first conversations that will happen involving both him and his agent and management. And, you know, as you know, that group had a lot of conversations last year before he finally signed his extension about the future and what the team would look like. They'll have those again here in the coming days. And that first conversation for Stan Bowman has to be, here's what I'm thinking and how does McDavid react to that, you know? Share my thoughts on what we might be able to do. That's a really important conversation that's coming, because I think it'll have a pretty big impact on where, you know, McDavid is leaning. But what can you do? The UFA class is probably the worst in NHL history, and I say that all due respect to the guys that are there, but outside of Alex Tuch and Darren Radish, it falls off a cliff pretty quick in terms of July 1st. And that's if those two guys even go to market. And then after that, it's the trade market is your only real avenue. I mean, free agency is not going to really upgrade your team a whole lot. It's going to have to be the trade market. And how many pieces do you have? And the Oilers have, you know, come so close to winning. They've traded away a lot of futures, right? So, you know, what do you do in goal? You know, probably need an upgrade on the blue line. You need to change the mix up front. There's so many things to look at, honestly, to try and get back to being the team they were, but it won't be easy.
1: Connor Murphy came in at the trade deadline, and I mean, he made an almost instant impact on this Oilers blue line, and you know, he's a pending free agent as well. I mean, how big is it that the Oilers keep that guy locked in?
0: Yeah, I mean, I certainly would if they could, and obviously Stan Bowman has a history with him, and hopefully that helps the Oilers in trying to convince him. It's hard to know what, you know, you wonder when you're Connor Murphy and you know, played so many years in Chicago, like, what's going through his mind in terms of, you know, aside from the hockey part of it, where he wants to live, right? Mm-hmm. There's a lot of things that you think about as a free agent, so hard to predict where he is on that. And again, he may have the same questions you and I just talked about in terms of what this team looks like moving forward, right?
1: Yeah.
0: So, but it's certainly, if I'm Edmonton, I'm doing all I can to keep him around.
1: For sure. Now, I'm going to shift to league focus here. I mean, we saw one other team advance last night, the Minnesota Wild. I mean, the unbelievable series against the Dallas Stars. I was convinced it was going to go to 7. It only needed 6, and Minnie gets their first playoff series win in over a decade. I mean, the way that this team was constructed in the offseason and then carried through with that trade for Quinn Hughes. I mean, Guerin did a pretty all right job.
0: Yeah, it's a pretty big moment for that franchise. I mean, they struggled so badly to go deep in the playoffs for a long time, and that was the point of the Quinn Hughes deal for sure. And you know, I think Dallas, to be fair, is a pretty beat-up team. Nira Easton was not 100% at all. You know, obviously not having Ruby Hintz was huge. I mean, they just, you know, Dallas never got right health-wise. I know I'm talking to them all year long. And, you know, they were hoping to somehow get through the series and then get healthier. But, you know, you got 2 of the top 5 teams in the National Hockey League playing in the first round.
1: Yeah.
0: So someone was going to go home unhappy. And it's sort of, listen, Dallas has lived both sides of it. They last year they came out on top in this kind of matchup when they – when they beat Colorado in the first round, and another

0: two teams in the top five matchup. So it's when you roll the dice in those matchups, because it's a 50-50 series, there's always a chance you're on the short end. And, you know, I don't think the Stars have a whole lot to worry about. I mean, I think it's a team that's built to contend for several more years. They got to sign Jason Robertson this summer. That's priority number one. But otherwise, if they can get better health next year, they'll be right back in the mix. But for the Wild, I mean, you know, they can listen, everyone's going to pick Colorado, and I would too. But if there's anyone in the West, frankly, that has a chance to beat Colorado, it's the Minnesota Wild.
1: Yeah. Yeah, they've had a heck of a series so far. Taking a look at Dallas's free agents, like, you know, Jason Robertson, you said he's an RFA, so they've got a little bit more room there. But, you know, Michael Bunting, Jamie Benn, Maverick Bork, a lot of big pieces that they have up front it could be gone in the offseason. So how do you kind of combat that heading into this year?
0: Well, Jamie Benn, I doubt. Jamie Benn is always going to be a star unless he wants to quit playing. Mm-hmm. So, I mean, I'm not worried about it. He's never given me the impression he wanted to go to market. But, you know, so I don't know that there's that much to worry about there for them. I mean, I think the one thing to think about is if they can't get Robertson signed, is what that means, because if they can't, they'll trade him. And then what does that present? Opportunity-wise, I mean, Jim Neal has swung big and made some pretty big deals, as we saw with Rantanen. So, you know, it could be interesting if they can't sign him, the domino effect of that on the marketplace. Because, again, this could be a pretty wild offseason, potentially. I mean, we talked about Connor, but what happens with Austin Matthews, depending on, you know, his first conversation with the looks like the next GM would be John Chayka. How does that go? Yeah. What happens with Brady Tkachuk? LA has money to burn with Kopitar retiring. You know, there's a lot of different things. I mean, I'm covering a series here, Tampa, Montreal. What happens if Tampa loses? Yeah. Julian Breezeball, arguably the best GM in the game, are up there. Is he really going to sit on his hands and say it's okay that we've lost 4 years in a row in the first round?
1: Mm-hmm.
0: I got news for you. That's not Julian Breezeball. He could do something dramatic if they lose this series. So, really, it's shaping up to be an intriguing offseason in terms of potentially some big names on the move all over the place.
1: For sure. Just one more for you, Pierre. How do you feel about the three series we still have left to go here?
0: Well, I'm also just talk about the one I'm covering. I got to tell you, I just left the Bell Center and walking around town for the game here tonight. Place is electric. I mean,
1: it's Montreal, man.
0: They're going to delay the anthems because of the ole ole ole tonight. I can guarantee you that. But you know, youngest team in the Stanley Cup playoffs,
1: mm-hmm.
0: and the hardest game to win is the fourth. It'll be interesting to see how they handle those emotions, especially trying to close out a veteran team like Tampa. No team in this series has won two in a row. So based on that bounce, I guess Tampa's supposed to win and push it to seven. But I know from being in the Habs room this morning, they're treating this openly as their own game seven. Oh. That this is their best chance to knock them off is at home tonight and not roll the dice on a game seven in Tampa on Sunday. So it'll be really interesting. John Cooper ruled out Victor Hedman again for tonight, but for the first time said he's going to be an option very soon.
1: Oh.
0: So if he's not playing tonight, but he's an option very soon, that means that game seven is a possibility, or if they can come back and win this series sometime in the second round. But and the other thing is Noah Dobson skated again for Montreal, and he's inching closer too. So we'll see what we get tonight here.
1: Awesome. Pierre, really appreciate you coming on the show.
0: Right on, right on.
1: Well, a reminder that some guests on Oilers Now receive gift certificates to Japanese Village. 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
1: Well, the eagle has landed. Bob Stauffer is back from Anaheim, and, well, it was a tough game six, Bob. How you doing?
9: Am I allowed to use the word that, I don't know. Disappointed. Crappy, to be honest. But, I mean, look, I feel for the fans. By the way, great job filling in today. Obviously, these travel days can be... put it this way. Had the Oilers won, you would have been doing the entire show. But I just want to mention, we are going to open up the phone lines today at 5:05 to 6 o'clock. We're going to go calls and texts. I know you've been reading texts during the course of this show. How am I doing? I feel... you know what? I feel bad for the players.
1: Mm-hmm.
9: Several of them were hurt. We'll get more information. I get it. Everybody's got injuries, but the Oilers were absolutely compromised at center. I feel crappy for the fans because I know how much they care. I feel, I know the willingness that the Cates family has spent on this team. So you want to achieve, and I just listened to Pierre LeBrun. We're going to have to deal with this. During the course of the summer, and I also recognize there's other markets, some of whom haven't pissed a drop for the last few years, that are rejoicing that the Oilers are out today, because that's all they got, because that defines them, is watching somebody else go through a challenging time or a challenging week, as they sit there and get ready to, draft the debate who they're going to take at 3, 4, or 5 in the NHL draft, and that's why I can tell you when Vancouver went to the final in 2011, I had an animated animated conversation with one of the hosts that was on the air at that time. He was a cocky little bugger, okay? And he used to sit there and take shots at the Vancouver Canucks. And the guy was a talented broadcaster. I'll concede that. But he was cocky. And I'm like, you realize how hard it is to get there. Like, and this is something that Berkey always talks about. Doesn't make it any easier. You know, you sit there and you can make an argument the 23-24 team, if you look at the actual scoring for the Oilers when the big boys weren't on the ice, that might have been the deepest team Edmonton had. The 22-23 team. And then the 23-24 team was good too. 24-25 team got back on a lot on guile. And I get it. There's fans concerned. You know, you got McDavid, you got Drysdale, you got Bouchard, you got to get better result. When a team underachieves what everybody hopes that they should have achieved during the course of the year, at least what we thought they would achieve at the start of the year, with that comes criticism. It gets warranted. And the other thing is, if you're in management or you're in coaching and you're privileged to do those jobs and be compensated for it, you got to have a thick skin. Frankly, you can extend the metaphor for what guys like me do, right? Get a chance to broadcast the team's games around the National Hockey League. So credit to Anaheim. They were the better team in the series. They were certainly the better team in the three games in Anaheim. Edmonton could have won all three games, and their penalty killing killed them. And as a result, I envision that I think it's inevitable there's going to be some changes to the coaching staff as it currently exists, because the Oilers are going to have to come up with some solutions. You can't go, I think I made a mistake in my tweet, but you can't let an opposition team go 8-for-16 mm-hmm. on the power play in a series. To put things in perspective, the Oilers only gave up 4 shorthanded goals in their run in 23-24. They gave up 8 while shorthanded in this series. And I heard you talk about it against a team that wasn't that good on the power play. So I'm fired up. I'm ready to go. We are going to open up the River Cree Resort Casino Hotline for the 5 o'clock hour, 780-451-8800. We've also got the Ashley Fine Floors text line at 780-451-8800. Did you do NHL today?
1: I haven't done it yet. I was going
9: to
1: get to it.
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1: it's
9: through.
1: It's in the 448 block. 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
9: 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And here's the rising star himself, Aiden Gannon.
1: Well, three games on the NHL slate tonight, Bob, and every team is playing for their lives. The Montreal Canadiens looking to advance tonight, leading their series 3-2 over the Tampa Bay Lightning. That game is in the Bell Center. The Buffalo Sabres trying to knock out the Boston Bruins. Boston turning a big Game 5 win, now trying to force Game 7 back in TD Garden. And the Utah Mammoth fighting for their playoff lives as they play the Vegas Golden Knights at home. And to add insult to injury, former Edmonton Oiler Dylan Holloway is staying a St. Louis Blue for 5 more seasons, signing a deal that pays him $7.75 million annually. The Oilers Now Injury Report brought to you by James H. Brown & Associates, Alberta Injury Lawyers, the heavy hitters of injury law. Well, we're going to see probably a couple more announced down the line, but Adam Henrique not playing in yesterday's game, Max Jones as well. You're invited to join New West Travel on a 14-day tour through New Zealand this November. From Auckland's sparkling shores to the adventure capital of Queenstown, we'll also explore the Bay of Islands and ride the scenic alpine terrain through the Southern Alps. Your trip includes flights with Air New Zealand, first-class hotels, meals, local guided tours, and entertainment. 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We are going to step away. 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
14: This is Global News. It's 5 o'clock. I'm Thomas Dias. It's 18 degrees. Calgary police confirmed today that the father of a 3-year-old girl and a 5-year-old boy is now charged with first-degree murder in their deaths. Police say they had received a phone call around 10 a.m. yesterday that led them to a Jeep, which was stopped in the city's northwest near a police station. The man was arrested outside the vehicle with both children found dead inside of it. Court records say the children were killed a day earlier. Staff Sergeant Mark Ron says they had dealings with the children's parents in the past while they were in a common law relationship.
15: The couple had a domestic history with the Calgary Police Service. On 4 instances, we have attended their communal address in the past. No charges were ever laid out of any of those domestic investigations, but there was never any violence against the children.
14: Calgary police say the accused and his ex had joint custody of the kids, and the accused had picked up his kids for a visit late Wednesday afternoon, but they never returned. Police have not said how the children were killed, with autopsies to have taken place today. The father made his first court appearance today, but information identifying the victims cannot be released under a publication ban. In a moment, but first, checking traffic, here's Jackson McNulty.
16: Thank you, and as for right now, not too many major issues to get back to you. We are getting reports of a collision on the Yellowhead eastbound exit ramp towards Broadmoor Boulevard in Sherwood Park. Pretty quiet delays here, just use some caution as you make your way past. Also going to find delays as you make the change from Sherwood Park Freeway eastbound into the East Anthony Handy northbound lanes. Very slow through that on-ramp, and we have delays picking up for both Calgary Trail and Gateway Boulevard at 34th Avenue, as well as Calgary Trail and Gateway Boulevard at 82nd Avenue. 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From the Global One Traffic Center, I'm Jackson McNulty.
14: Thank you, Jackson. Edmonton police are searching for a suspect after a child was nearly struck by gunfire while sleeping in their home. It took place around 4 in the morning back on April 5th near 133rd Avenue and Clearview Road, where shots were fired in the area and a bullet hit a nearby house, entering a bedroom and narrowly missing a sleeping child. Police say they do not believe the home was the intended target. Investigators have now released images of a suspect and a vehicle they think were involved. They're asking anyone with information to come forward. Canada's Energy and Natural Resources Minister says the idea of increased capacity to the Gulf Coast is attractive, but the federal government is not changing its approach with the United States. Tim Hodgson was commenting today in Calgary, a day after U.S. President Donald Trump approved a permit for a cross-border pipeline to take Canadian crude as far as Wyoming. It would be a joint project by Calgary-based Southbow and American company Bridger Pipeline.
17: We need to negotiate the best deal for Canadians, and the best way for us to do that is to continue to diversify our trading relationships so we can sell to everyone. So that if we like the deal we have with the Americans, awesome. If we end up in a bad place, like, let's have alternatives.
14: While speaking at the Canadian Association of Energy Contractors annual meeting, Hodgson also mentioned the federal government's new Team Canada Strong strategy. It's a $6 billion investment into hiring and training 100,000 new workers in the trades over the next 5 years. While the United States' war with Iran drags on, the AP's Sagar Meghani with the latest.
18: President Trump says Iran's latest proposal for ending the war is not good enough. Nearly as soon as the plan was delivered,
19: I'm not satisfied with it, so we'll see what happens.
18: The president did not elaborate.
19: They're asking for things that I can't agree.
18: A shaky ceasefire has largely stopped the fighting in Iran, but there's still a standoff over the Strait of Hormuz that's pressuring the global economy. And while Iran's disjointed leadership has made strides toward unifying around a resolution, the president's not sure they'll ever get there.
19: They all want to make a deal, but they're all messed up.
18: Sagar Meghani, Washington.
14: Checking the markets, Canada's main stock index finished in negative territory today, weighed down by losses in the energy sector, while U.S. markets were mixed. The Canadian dollar traded for 73.66 cents U.S. compared with 73.40 cents on Thursday. The June crude oil contract was down $3.13 U.S. at $101.94 per barrel, and the June gold contract was up $14.90 U.S. at $4,644.50 an ounce. 880 Ched weather, possible showers with an overnight low of plus 4, sunny and 19 tomorrow and Sunday. I'm Thomas Dias. Your next scheduled newscast at 5:30 on 880 Ched.
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9: 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From my perspective, number one, that's acknowledged. Anaheim was the better team in the series, especially at home. Number two, the Oilers' penalty killing was awful, and it bred confidence in Anaheim's skills players. Number three, a couple of Edmonton's top players who've been dominant in the playoffs over the last few years had rough series. Connor McDavid was clearly compromised. It affected his game. And Anaheim targeted the pairing of Ekholm and Bouchard. I think you can make a strong argument. Nurse and Murphy outplayed them in the series, but there was some rough moments. Not an excuse. Again, Anaheim was the better team in the series. Injuries at center clearly affected Edmonton's 5-on-5 game in the PK. The Oilers needed more saves. They didn't get a steal in this series. And the end result, and the result I dislike the most, lots of time for evaluation. All right, we don't often take calls on the show. We're going to, right here, right now, Brett in Nanaimo. You're up.
21: Hey, Bob, how's it going?
9: Good. What do you got?
21: Well, you know, I should be prepared for Game 7 on Saturday, but instead I got to start all the projects I've been putting off around my house. So that kind of stinks.
9: Yep.
21: I just think that there's so many more questions than there is answers. Where was the pace? Where was the... so many flybys. I didn't see the physicality that you've seen in years past.
9: Do you think they ran out of gas?
21: I think that's part of it, but I also think, like, that's an excuse.
9: Yeah,
21: you know,
9: and I get it. I get it. Yeah, sure.
21: You got to do it.
9: Yeah.
21: Like, throw a body. There was flybys. There was felt muscle to pucks. There was a heart factor that I didn't feel, like, was there. Anyways, like, I don't think I have a lot of faith in management to correct this. And we're on a shot clock right now with 97, and it's stressful. Anyways, I'll hang up and listen.
9: All right, we got lots of calls.
21: Good luck to you, buddy.
9: You bet. Dan on line two. Dan, you're on Oilers Now.
0: Thanks for taking my call, Bob. I'll try to make this quick. The reason the Oilers lost the series to the Ducks, I think you hit the nail on the head. That was a young, hungry team that did what any Oiler team of the past would have done. They took advantage of their situation, the Oilers' top guys. It's not it's an excuse, but if my car's out of gas, it's not going to start. It's not going to go. When you're playing on one leg, you know, you look at Canadian icon Terry Fox. That's all you got to
9: there
0: say.
9: You go. Yeah.
0: As for what the Oilers need to do this offseason and what went wrong this season, I feel like a guy like Trent Frederick was thrown in to be like the top right wing at the beginning of the season. And when that didn't pan out, he wasn't given any leeway whatsoever. I look at Keegan Kolzar in Vegas. He's playing top 6 minutes right now. He's top heavy. He hits everything that moves. I would say to Trent, go hang out with Vasily Podkolzin in the summer. If you come back and play at 80% of that level, we'll take that any day. I feel like that contract's going to go from one of the worst to one of the best. Us Oilers fans just need to be patient with him. I have faith in Stan Bowman. He has made some lateral moves. I don't know what we're going to do with the goaltending, but the fact that we have almost $8 million in what a lot of fans consider dead money is a little scary to me.
9: Yep.
0: I wouldn't worry about Connor McDavid. He's committed to the Oilers. That guy would at least give a...
9: If he wasn't, you know what? If he wasn't, he would have checked out of the series. Because he was
0: hurt. I agree, Bob.
9: Okay?
0: I agree.
9: We're on the plane, right? Same with Dickinson, who is the... I mean, it's... He was... Oh, man. Like, they were shooting him up. Like, he was... I have a lot of respect for... the you know... It's interesting. The move for Podkolzin totally worked out. Somebody said to me today, would you rather have Holloway at 7.75 or Podkolzin at 2.95? And I'd go, well, I'd rather have both. I wish the whole thing with Holloway could have been avoided. And I'm not 100% ever going to blame the current regime for that, because the prior general manager, who did a decent job with the NHL team, he had Holloway for 4 years and he had Broberg for five. So... But, you know, I would have preferred having them both. You talked about the lateral moves. I think that's a fair comment. There were some decent lateral moves made. I don't mind getting Doc from Chicago. He looks like he's got a chance not just to be a fourth liner, but maybe a third liner down the road. Dickinson played hard. I'd re-sign Murphy. I don't know if you can re-sign Dickinson. I'd make an effort to re-sign Murphy. I liked his game. So, some good points there. Anything else you wanted to add, Dan?
0: You know what, Bob? I'd like to get your thoughts. I have the perfect third line center. What do you think about a guy like Charlie Coyle? He's big, he's a right-handed shot, and he's got winning experience.
9: Well, I think that's a good suggestion. It's tough to argue with that one. Thanks for the call. That opens up a phone line, 780-451-8800. We got Big Joe. Big Joe, you're in Oilers Now. How are you doing?
3: Hey, Bob, welcome back to Alberta. you know what? You know me, I'm always optimistic. And I will not come down on none of the players. But if I would be the owner, and you know, you are really, you know, the way you talk, you know, nobody knows. I don't know that you work for the Oilers, because you are saying always what you think. But my thing is, fun, what people forget is, fun, the beginning of the season, when they played all those games, after they went to the Stanley Cup playoffs, the final, they never recovered. But the coach kept on overplaying the stars. And if it was up to me, and Bob, it sounds really bold, but Jackson is gone, Knobloch is gone, the rest of the management team is gone. The assistant coaches is gone. Paul Coffey becomes president of hockey operations, because, you know, something has to change, Bob. We can't go on like that. It's every year the same. And, you know, stay put on.
9: I'll let you know this right now. I do not envision a scenario where the coaching staff, as it was constructed at the end of the year, is the same for next season. I'm not saying that. I don't know what's going to happen with the coaching staff, but I generally there tends to be a little bit of changeover. So, all right, Big Zoe, and I do have empathy for the players, Big Bad Joe, but they do have 9 UFAs. Thanks for the call. I want to get some more in here. Let's go to Xavier on 5, 780-451-8800. Hello, Xavier. How are you doing?
2: Hey, Bob. Thank you for, first of all, thank you for taking the time for the picture last week when I met you in Edmonton. I'm from Calgary.
9: I won't hold that against you.
2: I want to say, first of all, that especially with the loss this year and especially being a first-round loss, I think going back and looking at 2024, it just seems more and more like a significant missed opportunity. And, you know, if they win games 1 or 2 in Florida, I think there's a real good chance that they're coming home with the cup. I don't want to use it as an excuse, but I just think that there was a significant missed opportunity.
9: I think that's a completely fair comment on your part.
2: So I was listening earlier, and you said you envision that the coaching staff won't be the same as it will be at the end of this year.
9: That's correct. I do not envision the coaching staff. I can foresee us. There's usually changes every year for a lot of teams around the league. So I think there's some things that have to get reevaluated. So I'm not sitting there campaigning for anybody to lose their job. I'm just being pragmatic.
2: Yeah, and I think one thing all year is, you know, McDavid and Draisaitl talked about the inconsistency and just being an average team. And I think something that I want to see more of going forward is that play with a certain identity. I found that this team didn't have an identity at all throughout the season. And when, you know, the top players weren't going at McDavid, Draisaitl, it was tough for this team to score, and I believe that whoever is in charge with the coaching staff, with management next year, needs to make sure that every single player has a role on this team.
9: I think that's 100% fair comment, Xavier. You know what? For a guy from Calgary, you've made some very valid points. We appreciate the call. Okay?
2: Yep.
9: 780-451-8800. Let's give Harry a shot on 4. Hello, Harry. How you doing?
4: I'm good, Bob. How are you?
9: Good. What do you got?
4: So I'm not going to point fingers at any players or anything. Bob, I really think this is an indictment of our management, not even just over the last 2 years, but I think for quite a long time. The very fact that we haven't had a bona fide number one goaltender during McDavid's tenure in Edmonton is in itself a big problem. Personally, I think some blame has to go back to Jeff Jackson. We finished that first playoff Stanley Cup final with the team that went to the final game, where I'm not going to say a game short, we're 5 minutes short maybe of the cup. Now, to me, I know there were issues with some players. Maybe we had some cap issues at that time that you could speak to, but dismantling that team the way we did doesn't really make a lot of sense to me. And I know that Jeff Jackson's like, okay, I'm bringing in players that can score goals. They've done good here and there. But the thing that I think he lacked, not being a GM, is that he lacked the understanding of the chemistry factor between players. And that's left to Knobloch to figure out in the season. And, you know, for people pointing their fingers at Knobloch, do I think that Chris is a tactical coach in the way that Paul Maurice is, or Joel Quenneville, or Cooper? No, I just don't think he has that level of hardcore experience. But he's a chef, and he can only cook with the ingredients that he's given. And I think I really, when you take a look at the overall journey that he's had here, I'd fault him for not making an offer at least to Dylan Holloway. I think after that, he spent some money. I know that financially, I think we could have made Holloway work at that time. I don't think Broberg was going to be in the picture.
9: Right.
4: But I find that as GMs come into cities or onto teams, you know, you take a look at a goaltending coach. I own a business. When I hire for the most qualified person for the position. I do not hire based on familiarity or previous, you know, relationship with you unless you're a complete rock star. So our goaltending coach, we bring in a goaltending coach, and I'm going to admittedly say I don't know enough about him, but I don't know how exhaustive that process was. Maybe as an insider you can speak to that, but I just think that we lack best practices that for some reason other teams clearly grasp.
9: Okay. What I would say on a couple issues, all right, regarding, you know, matching the offer sheet on Holloway, there was an analytics argument out there to do that and a bet to do that. The Oilers at the time were not sure about Evander Kane. And would he end up requiring surgery when the offer sheet happened on August the 13th? Dylan Holloway at that time was represented by Blake Robson. He fired Blake and ended up hiring Judd Moldaver. I think that Holloway was basically dragged into the offer sheet by Broberg's agent, okay? And I don't think Dylan Holloway was particularly happy that Edmonton didn't end up matching the offer sheet. But if your argument is they should have matched the offer sheet, I think that's a fair argument to make. That said, they traded for Podkolzin and got a decent bet as a replacement that has probably exceeded expectations. The goaltending situation and the goalie coach. Dustin Schwartz was the goalie coach for a number of years. It was a significant issue for many in the fan base. Okay? And the irony that they'd make the trade for Tristan Jarry, a goaltender that Dustin Schwartz had worked with, with the Edmonton Oil Kings. I'm going to say this right now. Probably the position, like, I think I know forwards because I think I know why I failed as a forward. I like defensemen to be smart and competitive and be able to make plays. The position I probably know the least about tactically and technically would be goaltending. So I'm always a little bit reserved. I'm old school. Stop the puck and don't show up your team. That's what I'm looking for a goalie. And the other thing is, all good goalies at one time or another will have a crappy 6 or 7 game stretch during the season. You know, when they made the trade for Jarry, the first couple games went pretty good. If you had told me in December the 15th that Tristan Jarry would be backing up Connor Ingram during the playoffs, I would have said you're crazy. So, but to this point, there's no other way to say it. The Oilers simply did not get enough saves in the series against Anaheim. And their goaltending situation at this time, as it's currently constructed, remains a challenge. 521 in Edmonton. We do have one line that just opened up. 780-451-8800. We'll take more calls. Get to a couple texts after this on Oilers Now.
16: Around a couple things right now. If you're on the Yellowhead eastbound aiming for Broadmoor Boulevard and Sherwood Park, use some caution on that exit. We are going to report some collision on the off-ramp. We have another collision affecting westbound traffic now on 87th Avenue at the West Anthony Henney Interchange. Westbound seeing delays back towards 189th Street. Likely going to get pretty slow there as delays start to push through the construction in the area. As well, watch out for an issue slowing down westbound traffic on the South Anthony Henney by the Rabbit Hole Road exit. Absolute final deadline is midnight tonight when the $2.4 million grand prize show home plus $100,000 cash. 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From the Global One Traffic Center, I'm Jackson McNulty.
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9: I got to hustle more of the calls here. IMAC texts us and says durability was the issue all year. Look at the age of the Ducks. All three top players had issues. Players they brought in were brittle for Edmonton. As much as I'd like to blame Knobloch, it's not him. Do I feel there should have been a co-coach that could ensure a higher level of intensity in the playoffs? Yes. But the injuries and lack of durability were the reason, period. That one comes to us from IMAC. Back to a full board. Where am I going first here, Kellen? You want to help a man out here? Where do you want me to start?
23: Go with line two of Hodgie.
9: Hodgie on line number two. Hodgie, go for it. You're in Oilers Now.
24: Okay, Bob. I know I kind of caught you off guard last week when I made the assertion that when Connor signed his extension, there was an intimation by him that this season was going to be a write-off. And if you look at the emotion that the players showed after losing, it's a marked departure from the emotion
9: that's fair
24: shown the last two times.
9: They were not as angry this time, and Elliot Friedman referenced that today in his podcast as well. All right, what else you got?
24: Now, fundamentally, I think the Oilers keep trying to find third and fourth lines that can score. And if you look at the teams that are having success with their bottom six scorers,
9: they hammer the crap out of you.
24: Exactly. It's through size and grit. Like Minnesota, we weren't getting by Minnesota. We weren't getting by Colorado. Like, we were banged up as it was. And playing teams that that are going to take those kind of physical liberties, especially when you get to the playoffs, we didn't stand a chance. And our injuries substantiate that. Like, we keep rolling out our top two lines, and they keep getting hammered. And then we roll out a Rossovic or an Arvidsson. And these are guys that we keep signing that are small. Yeah, they can skate. Sometimes they can score, but not when it counts. And they certainly don't impose any threat to the other team's top six.
9: So you're going old school. You're saying the Oilers got enough in the top six offensively, and they should have had some heavier presences in the bottom six that could skate and get it on the forecheck.
24: Well, Tampa Bay's an example. Montreal's an example. They have it in their top six as well. But, I mean, I think we got enough size in our top six. Hyman can play rough. McDavid, when you need
9: Hyman was. We're going to find out maybe tomorrow. By the way, Stan Bowman is going to talk tomorrow. So are some key players. We're going to find out that Hyman was. I mean, he missed five of the final six games. I think it was a core issue for him. So he wasn't quite himself either. He'd be the first to tell you what it'd like to have impacted things. Hodgie, thanks for the call. I got lots of calls. Okay, let's go to Ken. Ken, I got about a minute. Bring it. Okay.
25: Okay, number one, for the 23-24 season, am I right that they had the performance coach that they used that the Chicago Bulls used?
9: Yes.
25: Right?
9: Yes. So yes. They had a mental health skills coach that Kobe Bryant used to use. Yes.
25: Yeah. So where was he? And number two, when Podkozin does his extra, you know, practices, one in, last one out, who else joined him?
9: Doc Savoy. Towards the end, yes. When Doc came over, Savoy usually was one of the first guys out there as well. Drysdale often did a lot of the shooting drills as well. I gotta run. Thanks for the call. That opens up a phone line. We'll keep going with the calls. It's 5:28 off to a 880 News weather traffic update, but not before I tell you, we talk about Brent Ridge Ford winning the Ford President's Award for customer satisfaction 15 times. What does it mean for you? The vehicle purchasers? Well, the number one fact is customers who deal with Brent Ridge leave happy. Just as important, our consistencies remain strong over 15 years. Cam and me can attest to that. If you want to be treated fairly with openness and transparency, call Rich, Johnny, Mark, and the team at Brent Ridge, 780-352-6048. 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Back with you. We got a couple lines that just opened up, 780-451-8800. 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
14: This is Global News. It's 5:30. I'm Thomas Dias. It's 19 degrees. Calgary police say a 37-year-old father, now charged with first-degree murder in the deaths of his 3-year-old girl and 5-year-old son, was the one who called 911 yesterday morning. He was arrested outside a vehicle in northwest Calgary near a police station with his children found dead inside the vehicle. Police say he had picked up his children Wednesday afternoon from their mother's home for a visit, but they never returned. Police say the parents had a history with them before their common law relationship ended, but no charges were ever laid out of the domestic investigations, and there was never any violence against the children. The father is to be back in court Monday with a court-imposed publication ban on the names of the children and the accused. And a lengthy investigation has left 32-year-old Eppington resident Tyler Lloyd Melnick charged with recklessly discharging a firearm. This after a home in the Royal Oak subdivision of Leduc County was hit by 4 bullets back on the morning of May 1st, 2025. No one was hurt, with Leduc RCMP saying they're still trying to identify a second suspect in the case, along with figuring out the motive. Traffic, here's Jackson McNulty.
16: Thank you, and heads up, if you're making your way east on the White Mud, we have a collision just after Fox Drive causing delays to the north side of the Quesnel Bridge. Pretty long delays here. You're going to have to keep left to get through. Crews also out for a collision on the 87th Avenue westbound at the West Anthony Handy Overpass. Seeing delays here now into the construction zone back towards 182nd Street. And still going to find delays on the Sherwood Park Freeway eastbound on ramp to East Anthony Handy northbound. 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
14: Thank you, Jackson. 880 Ched weather. Some scattered showers tonight with an overnight low of +4. Sunny and 19 tomorrow and Sunday. I'm Thomas Dias. Your next scheduled newscast at 6 o'clock on 880 Ched.
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9: 534 in oil country. We have one line open on the River Cree Resort Casino Hotline, 780-451-8800. Fully interactive segment here. The Chisler, a.k.a. the voice from the past, says, Bob, rumor has it you were a talented, at times bluffing your way around, cocky player on the Guy Gadowski line on the Southside Athletic Club back in the early 1980s. Can you either confirm or deny? I wouldn't say I was cocky. I would say I was immature, no question. And I did some things on the ice that I wasn't really proud of years later. But damn it, sometimes those guys just deserved it. But thanks a lot, Chisler, for bringing it. 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For a menu and a list of locations, visit royalpizza.ca or the staff recommendations, Mediterranean Chicken. 7 minutes left, first period, no score. Canadians in Tampa, yes, I want Montreal to win the series. You can figure out why. Let's go to, holy cow, Alex has been waiting 24 minutes on line one. Hello, Alex. Thank you for waiting.
17: Hi there. I used to live in Edmonton. Now I live in the L.A. County area. So you can imagine I'm in enemy territory for the past few heartaches with the Stanley Cup Finals, yes, the Blue Jays losing, and even this past series. I was just wondering, you know, back in 2017 when the Oilers were leading 3-1 and then eventually lost to the Ducks,
9: They were up in game five. They were up 3-0 in the third period in game five? Yeah.
17: And then, you know, I read that probably unraveled the young Oilers, Draisaitl and McDavid.
9: Yeah.
17: But I was just wondering, like, almost 10 years later, if the same two people at this point in their lives going through all those things, like, at what point do we think there might still be something lacking, like something to the leadership quality that they can't get over that hump?
9: Well, first of all, they were down to four defensemen to conclude the final 5 minutes. Secondly, the refs blew the call on the 3-3 goal. I got to tell you, based on the playoff runs the last couple of years, I think most of the fans, there's a degree of fans out there, Alex, that might sit there and suggest they don't have enough. I mean, Draisaitl's leading the playoffs in scoring. He's basically playing on one knee right now. So, but you're not the only person to suggest this, Alex. So thank you for taking the time to call us out of Orange County. I'm sorry you had to wait 24 minutes, okay? Thank you. Let's go to Vince on line two. Hello, Vince. How you doing?
18: Good, Bob. At the beginning of the year, I know I talked to you about a few things. I think our team was not as good as the 24-25.
9: No question it wasn't. I thought it had a chance to be as good, but it never got there.
18: I didn't see it because I'm a big Perry fan. You lost Brown. You lost some speed. Maybe on Perry you lost toughness and keeping that tight. Yep. Then the mistake is, and I never blame Stuart Skinner for the problems that
9: you understand. A lot of the fans wanted Skinner gone, did not believe it.
18: That's right, just like they wanted Jason Arnott gone, and Glenn Sather said, you know what, I hate trading this kid, but I got to get him out of town. That's where the problem started, losing Kulak. I think a lot of the blame has to go to Bowman. I think he's made some really bad deals. It starts with Jackson, with Probert and Holloway.
9: Not getting those guys signed before he went out and signed Skinner and signed Arvidsson. Is that what you're saying?
18: Yeah, and then Holland didn't do us any favors.
9: I just remember the summer before, Jeff Jackson represented Evan Bouchard. And he didn't go shopping for an offer sheet. Bouchard signed a 2-year bridge at $3.9 million after having a pretty good playoff in, and now I got to remember what year that would be, That would be in the 23 playoffs. Okay. So, yeah, like, so he didn't, he's an agent. Now, I can tell you right 100% that it was discussed with Ken Holland as early as the night the Oilers lost 6-1 to the Vancouver Canucks. And there's only one way I can 100% guarantee the conversation occurred. You can figure out how I personally would be able to guarantee that conversation occurred. You better be prepared for an offer sheet on Broberg. Who knows? Maybe Holloway. You might want to get those guys bridged. So, you know, and Holland had 5 years with Broberg and 4 years with Holloway, and Broberg spent most of that year in 23-24 in the minors. Vince, thanks for the call. Let's go to, we're busting, let's go to Tony on three. Tony, how you doing?
0: I'm not doing too bad. Bob, I want to say this because I said this since the Olympic break, maybe before Christmas. The one thing Knobloch said when he came to Edmonton was, I'm going to have an identity for every line. And in the entire time he has been here, he has always line jumbled. I believe it was 20 some odd line combinations at the start of the season.
9: This season. Because when they went 24-3, it seemed like he had more clear role clarity for the players in that year. And here's the biggest difference between this year and the past 2 years. So Knobloch comes in, whatever it was, November 12th of 2023. Because the last game Jay coached was in Seattle on November 11th, because the Golden Bears lost to Hardy Cup that day in football. I remember going off to the game, and then in the past 2 years. So Knobloch comes in, whatever it was, November 12th of 2023. Because the last game Jay coached was in Seattle on November 11th, because the Golden Bears lost to Hardy Cup that day in football. I remember going off to the game, and then was somewhat

0: look it up. From November the 7th, they went into Vancouver, just pounded the Canucks bad, Chase Lankinen in that game. From November the 7th until February 6th, for 3 months, the Edmonton Oilers had the best record in the National Hockey League, just before we went to the Four Nations faceoff. They never had a stretch like that this year. You know what I'm saying? They never got there. So if you're saying there wasn't a good enough job finding role clarity for some of the bottom six players, I would agree with you. I don't think that happened this year, and I think it played a bit of a factor in the lack of sustainability with the squad this season in terms of being able to put together wins. Okay? That was let's try Douglas on hey, you can keep the caller on. It sounds like we're cutting him off. I don't like doing that. Let's go to Douglas on 4. Hey, Douglas, how you doing?
1: Robert, how's it going today?
0: Good. What do you got?
1: Well, I don't know. I just kind of jumped in my car, so I don't know if you've discussed this or not, but just let me regurgitate it all, and then you can tell me what you think. But I think after watching McDavid the whole season, I think he's really frustrated with things. And I think that, after whatever I saw him on the news, I think that you should trade this man. And, like, right now, you got an asset that's under contract for 2 years at a bargain price, I might add.
0: I would be stunned if that happened, just for the record.
1: And he's got lots of life left in him, and you could get the moon for him still, right?
0: I just don't see that happening, okay? I think that Connor would be the first to tell you he wished he could have done more in this series. I think the team was beaten down. I think they got outplayed, especially the three games in Anaheim. Neither team got great goaltending in the series. The Oilers didn't get a steal in the series, but I respectfully disagree, Douglas. I don't see a trade being originated by the Edmonton Oilers for Connor McDavid in the offseason. The origin coming from Edmonton, okay?
1: I just mean that there's a lot of, like...
0: You're going to hear smoke all the time, and you're going to hear smoke from other markets because they'd love to see nothing more than that. See that. And that's the difference. When you're in a city where the team's won 5 Stanley Cups and has been to the Stanley Cup more than any other NHL team since coming in the league in 79-80, you look at life differently than if you're in a market in Vancouver that's, you know, had 0 cups and 2 riots, or a market in Calgary that's won 6 playoff series since 1990 when the Oilers have won 9 playoff series in the last 4 years. Like, the fans just see things differently. Hey, thanks for the call. Okay, thanks a lot, Douglas. Let's go to Jason. Yep, thanks, man. Let's go to Jason on line 5. Hi, Jason. How you doing?
2: Hey, good, Bob. Just on the road, enjoying your show. Couple quick questions for you. Holloway keeps coming up.
0: Yeah.
2: I'm not a stat guy. Just as a young player, just your thought on it. He was in Edmonton playing on what line? How many minutes a game? Goes to St. Louis, plays on what line, how many minutes a game, and
0: there's
2: makes
0: no question.
2: Money.
0: He was a third line player that had glimpses on the second line during the 24 run, but was mostly a bottom six player that entire year. And he's played first power play unit and first line in St. Louis. It's you know what? They got put Colson to basically replace him, and put Colson's become a second line player for Edmonton. I mean, in the series, but Colson, Kapanen, and Murphy were the three best players.
2: Yeah, and I often think, as a young guy coming to Edmonton, wow, playing with McDavid, Draisaitl, so there's benefits, it elevates your game, but you're going to sit on the bench, and these guys want to play. It kind of feels tough. On the flip side, when you look at Edmonton in the playoffs here, it's hard to, you know, I don't have an opinion, I'm not an expert, but, you know, if you look at the guys playing, it'd even be hard to coach. I hear a lot of blame on the coach, but when you got guys like the two best players in the world, I even think the coach gets in his head and says, we're going to ride these guys. Well, how many minutes a game do they play?
0: Try telling them they're not playing. Those guys just give you the look on the bench. Jason, good point by you. I want to get some more calls in. Thanks a lot. Let's go to Carmen on line number 2. Carmen, how you doing?
3: Not too well after yesterday, Bob, but just wanted to say love listening to your show. And first of all, I just wanted to say it's hilarious listening to the Oilers fans say, you know, let's trade McDavid and everything. I just find that really hilarious.
0: Yes.
3: And, yeah, We know that's not going to happen, and we don't want that to happen. Second, I just wanted to say, based off how the Oilers played during the whole year, like the players that we had, like from the last 2 years.

0: you could tell there was mileage on them from those two cup runs. So I'm really not that surprised based off how this season went and based off how the playoffs went. In terms of goaltending, that's been like an Achilles heel for a while. So do you think the Oilers will be in the market for like a goalie, someone yes. younger perhaps?
1: Who?
0: Someone younger, like Sebastian Kosa, for example.
1: I'm watching Detroit with interest. They've got Postava, who kind of supplanted Kosa a bit, and then they got Trey Augustine. Jerry Johansson represents Sebastian Kosa. I mean, Jesper Wallstedt, there was no need for him to. I can, again, 100% guarantee you that somebody fired a text off to Bob Nicholson and Ken Holland at the 21 draft and said, well, you're going to surely take Wallstedt at 19 here. And that did not occur. And they traded down and Minnesota got him. And my guess is Kosa's chomping at the bit to get an opportunity in the NHL. So whoever gets him, I don't know if it's going to happen with Detroit. If it doesn't, whoever gets Kosa is going to get a motivated goaltender. You know what? If you can make a deal to get a guy like that, I would be intrigued to do so. Thanks for the call. All right, I know you waited a long time, Carmen. Thank you. I think we've kept Farron waiting the longest. I think he's at like 30 minutes. Holy cow. Sorry, Farron. Hey, my apologies. How you doing?
2: Good, buddy. No problem. I felt like I was had a game misconduct here. But anyway, I'll cut to the chase. What I found interesting, and I don't think anybody noticed this, but you know when Hyman kicked that puck in, did you see how he was can openered? That stick was between his two arms and lifted off the ground to the point where he couldn't put his stick on the ground to even get near the puck.
1: Yeah, it was. I mean, he's a guy that's in front of the net. They were physical with Edmonton's top players. The Oilers couldn't sustain any forecheck themselves. They finished some hits. You know, the first time they play the Ducks next year, somebody's got to go fight Jeff Yell because the Ducks are surely going to re-sign him. But Colson did fine against him. But you got to have a memory for this sort of stuff. And as much as I do think Edmonton needs to evaluate their bottom six and bring a physical impetus. So anything else you wanted to add? Because we kept you waiting a long time.
2: Okay, penalty kill.
1: Yeah, it was
2: a disaster. One thing that I noticed that, I don't know, nobody pointed this out. When they were playing the box, they were not even coming close to pressuring.
1: No, you're right.
2: The point men.
1: They completely changed.
2: Pinning guys.
1: They completely changed their penalty kill from last. Think about it this way. They gave up 8 goals shorthanded in this series in 6 games. Anaheim scored in every game, okay? The Oilers gave up 4 goals shorthanded when they went to the 7th game of the Stanley Cup Final in 2024, and I think either 2 or 3 of those goals was in 1 game against Vancouver. That's how good Edmonton's PK was. There was 3 teams killing penalties like Edmonton in 23, 24, and 24, 25. Mark Stewart ran that PK. He switched to a more conservative, passive PK. The Oilers also switched to a more conservative, passive defensive zone coverage after the Olympics to protect the goalies a bit. I think you can make an argument neither worked.
2: Yeah. It drove me crazy standing literally 10 feet away from the point, man.
1: I hear you.
2: And waving your stick and not moving.
1: Okay, thanks. Sorry you had to wait so long. I'm going to try to get Derek's been waiting a while here. Derek, you're in Oilers now. How you doing?
3: Hey, Bob. How's it going?
1: Good. What do you got?
3: Well, I guess, you know, I'm a bit of a younger fan, and, you know, watching the Ducks series in 2017, 2018, you know, we had obviously the Talbot pad incident and things like that. And then you get to, you know, after that, I was told basically veteran teams, they kind of get that extra call. And
1: it didn't seem like it in this series, but I think that's just because Anaheim looked like the quicker, faster team.
3: I 100% agree, and I think we lose regardless of any, you know, reffing. But it just, I don't know, it feels like in my heart that we're just not going to ever get those. And I could be wrong, and I hope maybe we do one day. But, that's how it feels deep down to me. And I know you shouldn't ever be the guy to agree with that because you're an Oilers guy and that would look terrible on us. But
1: I'm not one of these guys that hates Calgary or hates Vancouver. Like when the Oilers played Calgary in the 22 playoffs in Game 5, I thought the Blake Coleman goal, when it was 4-4, should have counted to make it 5-4 Calgary. So,
3: 100%.
1: Right? And you know, people are like, what the hell are you doing, Stauffer? Your Oilers brought... Well, you got to have a degree of fairness. I did not like the process on the overtime deciding goal that Anaheim got. And again, if the Oilers get that, the series is different. Like, if the Oilers if they blow the play dead and Edmonton goes down and scores and wins in overtime and comes back to Edmonton and wins, it's, you know, 4-1 the way they did, it's a different series. But if ends and buts, and at the end of the day, Anaheim was just simply better in their barn, and the Oilers looked fatigued, and they didn't get enough stops. Thanks for the call, okay?
3: No problem.
1: You bet. It's 5:51. We're not going to be able to get any more, so my apologies to Keith, Simon, Cam, Tanner. I know you guys waited a long time, but Brendan Escott is going to open up the phone lines coming up a little bit later on Inside Sports. We'll come back with this day in Oilers history, and it was a good one. 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
1: All right, Richard texts us at 5:54 and says, hey, Bob, besides Jack Campbell's contract, what other dead cap space will the Oilers have next year? As of right now, none. I want to thank everybody. We didn't get a chance to do a lot of the texts. Our apologies on that. I have a feeling we're going to have a fair amount to talk about over the next couple of weeks for sure. And a special thanks to all the callers. And we will open up, if there is significant news, we will certainly be opening up the River Cree Resort Casino Hotline a little bit more here over the next few weeks. Let's go to this day in Oilers history for New West Travel, your local travel experts. Here's the young guy, Aiden Gatton.
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13: 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Your Edmonton Oilers live here. 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
24: This is Global News at 6 o'clock. I'm Thomas Dias. It's 19 degrees. Police in Calgary say a father now charged with murdering his two young children had picked them up Wednesday afternoon from their mother's home for a visit, but they never returned. Staff Sergeant Mark Ron says the next morning the man called them to make a horrendous confession.
0: The accused contacted 911 and stated that he had killed his children and gave his location.
24: Soon after, the 3-year-old girl and 5-year-old boy were found dead in a Jeep parked near a police station with their 37-year-old father arrested outside the vehicle.